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1: But on these big high-profile races, as I know most of you listening, if we're on about 200 stations right now, odds are you're not in California. But what they're running on in California is what the Democrats are running on at a national level, and it's what they're running on at a local level in a race near you. Everybody, show of hands right now in the car, if you have someone on TV who is posting campaign ad after campaign ad who is an absolute moonbat. They want men competing inside women's sports.
2: That's not right.
1: Okay, they want ICE abolished so the violent criminals can stay in the country.
2: That's not right.
1: I mean, but these are, you know, familiar refrains. Okay, you guys were around for defund the police. Men can have babies. The kids deserve drag shows in kindergarten.
3: These people are crazy. I'm telling you, they're crazy.
1: I could play that clip pretty much every time I run a Democrat policy these days, but they're not unique to one state. You see, there was a time when, you know, New York might have had a different worldview than California, or New York and California at the very least would have a different worldview than Maryland, or at the very least, maybe different than Chicago. That's not the case anymore. Every single one of these mayors has more empathy for the criminal than the cops. They've implemented every woke bail reform imaginable, which has let how many recidivist criminals back out onto the streets to kill? I can't keep track at this point. I don't mean to bum you out, but long story short, with the woke bail reforms,
3: everything woke turns to
1: So the point is, we've been focusing on the California race. It's getting a lot of heat, but I'm only really doing it as a way of explaining, as I did in the New York City mayor's race, that the reason this should matter to you is because if far-left ideology, you know, capitalism is evil, eat the rich, that whole thing, open borders, I said if that proves to be electable for Mom Donnie, it's going to become a national platform in a hurry. And sure enough, Mamdani winning paved the way for every other left-wing nutbag to come roaring into the campaign. And they're all in the lead in their respective races. Okay, that's a real thing going on right now.
4: I got a bad feeling about this.
1: None of you can point to a Democrat primary where the moderate is winning. It's always the nutbag. And it's not tethered to any type of moral or integrity or ideology. You know, give you a good example. Who do the Democrats want the nominee to be out in California? Tom Steyer. Tom Steyer is a billionaire. Bernie Sanders and AOC just went on a fighting the oligarchy tour where they told us all billionaires were evil. AOC said you cannot legitimately earn $1 billion.
5: She's not real smart.
1: Okay, are you telling me Amazon didn't revolutionize the world in a way that he could earn $1 billion? Are you going to tell me the Apple computer didn't revolutionize the world? Okay, in a way that somebody like Steve Jobs and later Tim Cook can make that money? Are you going to tell me Elon Musk allowing blind people to see and deaf people to hear hasn't created a level of innovation that should entitle him to whatever money the free market wants to give him? Of course we need capitalism. Of course we need billionaires. So I'm not mad at Tom Steyer for being a billionaire, but is it not curious how Bernie Sanders says the billionaires, you know, are evil? What is he going to tell you to do in California? He's going to tell you to get out there, and he's going to tell you to vote for the billionaire. Okay, that's what Bernie Sanders is going to do.
3: He is so full of shit, this guy.
1: And AOC is no better. So this is not tethered to any value other than get power. And I told you that was the danger of Mamdani running. Mamdani is economically illiterate. I'm going to play you some of his clips on the way to this California conversation. But the minute he won, understand, and I said this during the election, so I'm not taking credit after the fact, high-level Democrats were not endorsing Mamdani in the primary because they were like, well, socialism's the devil. It could destroy our whole economy. But I said to you, if socialism wins, they're all going to start embracing socialism, not because they believe in it, but because they want the power.
6: Ah, you have a good eye, my man.
1: And sure enough, they are all behind him now. And they're all telling you we need to raise taxes, we need to eat the rich, we need these government-run grocery stores. Here is Mamdani quickly making the case for government-run grocery stores by trashing Ronald Reagan in the process. This is clip 14.
7: I cannot help but think of the words of our four.

0: 20th President Ronald Reagan. He famously said, the 9 most terrifying words in the English language are, I'm from the government and I'm here to help. It's a good quote, but I disagree. I think 9 more terrifying words are actually, I worked all day and can't feed my family. We are going to use the power of government to lower prices and make it easier for New Yorkers to put food on the table.
1: Oh, come on.
2: What would you do with a brain if you had one?
1: Now, you might hear that for the first time as a person who doesn't want to work, as a person who thinks life is too expensive. And you might say to yourself, yeah, screw the government. You know, the government should be helping and everything would be a lot better for me if the government ran it.
3: Not even close.
1: Okay, understand. The reason Ronald Reagan was against the government helping is because, number one, the government can't do things as efficiently as the private sector can, which means you have to pay more for the government to do it. A good example is California's diaper program. Costco sells you diapers for 13 cents a diaper. In California, they're giving away 20 million diapers, but they're paying 50 cents a diaper.
4: Well, that's the dumbest thing I've heard of.
1: But it's not dumb. They're paying 37,000 cents more a diaper. Why? Because it allows them to line their pockets and their NGOs, which in turn donate to the candidate who greenlit the diaper program. That's why they do it. The reason they want you to be dependent on the government for their everyday needs is because it allows the government to raise the money from the taxpayer to give them to you. And they don't give them to you. They create an NGO, a non-government organization, which is insane because it's funded by the government. And that NGO makes salaries and creates jobs in itself that then distribute the diapers they could be handing directly to you. So it costs you more as a taxpayer. It costs the government more as an entity, and in the process, it takes away the self-reliance people would otherwise need to do for themselves to get ahead in life. Socialism is catering to the people who don't want to work. Yes, it sucks when you're starting out. You can't get a gig. You don't make a lot of money. I drove a taxi for 10 years. My wife was making homemade diapers. They were reusable diapers. You bought liners, but the diapers themselves were affixed with a Velcro that could then be thrown in the washing machine after they were used. That's what we did when our kid was born because it was a cab driver. We didn't have any money. And, you know, we battled our way through it. Jenny was a nanny for a couple of families, and she could take Lincoln to work, which kind of offset some of the child care costs. I understand you got to get really, really resourceful. But the reason getting the government involved in things like commerce and ultimately grocery stores, as Mom Donnie's doing right now, is the way the government gives you more affordable groceries is by artificially lowering the cost of those groceries. What does that mean? It means they are offsetting the difference between what the market would charge you and what they're going to charge you by raising taxpayer dollars to subsidize the gap. So let's say Chips Ahoy are $5. I don't know what they cost these days. Okay, I don't eat Chips Ahoy. I'm not eating any cookies right now.
4: He is so full of shit, this guy.
1: No, it's not true. If you look at me right now on the Fox News, I am not eating. I haven't had Chips Ahoy in like a month.
4: Put that cookie down now.
1: All right, whatever. But the point is, okay, if Chips Ahoy is $5, the Mom Donnie grocery store is going to sell it to you for $4. And you go, well, I guess Chips Ahoy is just losing money then. No, the government's paying them the dollar. They're paying them the dollar difference. So your taxes are going up. So you can buy these at what you think is a discount. But here's the small problem. Mom Donnie says he's doing this in the name of helping the little guy. But do you know what the little guy running a family-owned bodega here in New York City can't do? They can't afford to sell you things at a loss in order to keep up with the government. That's why the government's not supposed to be involved in commerce and putting their thumb on the scale of anything. Okay, they did this the opposite way when it came to Obamacare. Okay, Obamacare was supposed to lower the cost of health care. Oh, man. Premiums have gone up about 300% since the bill was passed, and the government has funded the difference. So Obamacare was supposed to be some type of a handout to the little guy who couldn't afford health care. But what it ultimately did is it handled trillions of dollars in subsidies to the healthcare companies. So in theory, they gave you the healthcare at a discount, except the healthcare cost more than it ever had before. You understand? And the government was just paying the difference. So the government getting involved drives up the cost of everything by artificially lowering the appearance of cost. But the person living in the everyday reality making up the difference is that tax-paying citizen who has to make up the difference.
3: We're paying in cash.
1: Paying in taxes. So Mom Donnie's an idiot, and everyone in California is an idiot with all the stupid free stuff they're promising. So Karen Bass, making the rounds, tries to say with a straight face that, well, we know Spencer Pratt's popular. Okay, but I'm reducing street homelessness, except she's not. But here she is telling you her priorities, clip 21.
5: I think that he is tapping into a general sense of anger that people have, not just in Los Angeles, but in many other places around our country. But, you know, I think what's important is the fact that in my time, for the first time, we have had a reduction in street homelessness by 17.5%, while homelessness has gone up 18%. So I want you to know that that resonates with Angelenos very much as well, because homelessness is one of our major, major problems.
6: Some of these women, they're so stupid.
1: Okay, what she doesn't tell you, and this is why people hate politicians, is their homelessness rate doubled in the course of this $900 billion spending spree. It doubled. So if it goes up by 50%, okay, over the course of her run as mayor, and she's quoting a stat that is very disputed, but let's just take her at a word, okay? If it went up by 50%, she got it down by 17% this year, that means overall it's still up under her watch 33%, okay? 33%.
7: You gotta do better than that.
1: And when she says things like, well, I think Spencer Pratt's just tapping into a general sense of anger across the country. No, no, no. This is very specific to your mayor's race. Okay? 7,000 homes burnt down in a city that pays the highest rate of taxes in America. 7,000 homes were told, we don't have any water in the reservoir or water in the fire hydrants because of some woke climate change initiatives. Oh, well. Okay? Right now, as we speak to you, that reservoir is still empty. And here's Karen Bass on MS Now saying we have other priorities beyond the wildfires. Clip 22.
5: I can tell you, and I talk to Palisadians all the time, a lot of Palisadians are not excited about Spencer Pratt and do not feel that he represents their neighborhood very well. Los Angeles is a very, very big city, and the wildfires had a big impact, that is for sure. But people do recognize that there are other issues.
8: Life is hard, but it's harder when you're stupid.
1: I mean, really, though. Okay, when she says there are other issues in Los Angeles besides the wildfires. Fair. Okay, that's not true. The homeless population has doubled. They're paying the highest taxes in America. Okay, crime is through the roof. None of the kids can frickin' read. And oh, by the way, because of woke climate policies like the ones she support, they're all paying an extra $2 a gallon in gas. Los Angeles has become unlivable. And the reason they hate Spencer Pratt as much as they do is he is a celebrity. He is a reality star. He is a guy who makes a lot of money. So seemingly, none of this should really be a problem for him because he could afford to move somewhere else. Okay, but the reality is he cares about Los Angeles. And like Kennedy, who works with me here at Fox, he saw the government completely inept when it came to fighting a fire. And then they tried to outsource blame for that very fire to climate change, knowing full well a guy was arrested for arson. So when they try to attribute this to like MAGA fascism or national anger, okay, nobody's mad. We're laughing at people over here. If you are voting liberal right now after all they've done to the people of California, okay, we ain't mad at you, okay? In the South, they say bless your heart. Okay, up here in the North, I just say thank you because you're probably going to wind up in one of my monologues on my TV show because you, my friend, are weapons grade stupid.
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0: 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I've been surfing here since I was a kid. Now, seeing my grandson out on the water, it means everything to me. Watching him and taking in the blue waves, the sea breeze, the blurry horizon.
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0: Katrina Campins in the On Deck Circle on Fox Across America with Jimmy Failla. But there's a clip I got to play you really quickly while I got you here. Every Democrat has been telling you that this redistricting war is costing black people their vote.
1: Democrats are so full of crap.
0: Nobody knows better than a black voter at the Cook County board meeting who stood up last week and called out the Democrat Party for all the shameless race baiting that's been going on when it comes to voter ID and it comes to redistricting and everything else. This is such a fascinating clip because as she distills the wisdom you're about to hear, every Democrat in Chicago has the energy of a cat getting a bath. You know, the cat just shrinks and looks like it wants to kill everybody. Listen to this, clip 32.
2: The reality is this. Black people's voting is not in danger, and you know it's not. And you know it's not. I'm 63 years old. I've been voting since I was 18. I have never had a problem voting. Now, that may apply to my mother and father. It applies to my grandparents. Surely it does. And in fact, because it does, every single person in this room, including that Jewish lady that just got up and talked, need to really be thanking us. Really need to be thanking us for getting y'all the right to vote, for getting y'all the right to be here, instead of sitting up here manipulating the Voting Rights Act like something's getting ready to happen to our right to vote, when you know that's not true. So now you all gonna drag black people in here, definitely some senior citizens, and gonna have them come up here and talk about how they scared to vote.
3: How this messed up the right to vote. Women need to vote.
2: All that junk, when you know it's not true. Just like you sit up here and make like black people can't get IDs. Us requiring IDs to vote, it's gonna stop black people from voting. Why black people ain't got IDs?
0: Congratulations to her on never getting booked to speak to the Chicago board meeting ever again, because she's telling you the truth. Nobody's right to vote is in danger. They said it was Jim Crow on steroids when they passed voter ID in frickin' Georgia.
4: This is Jim Crow on steroids, what they're doing in Georgia and 40 other states.
0: But lo and behold, Georgia has broken turnout records in the two subsequent elections since they told you it was Jim Crow on steroids. Okay, here's a news flash. Black people can get ID, just like white people and Muslim people and Latino people. And if you think they can't, the real racist we need to protect them against is you.
5: Bingo, man, bingo.
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8: Fox News, I'm Tom Graham. Police say two teenagers who opened fire on a Southern California mosque were radicalized online. Fox's Matt Finn is in San Diego.
9: A growing memorial today at San Diego's largest mosque as investigators try to determine exactly why two teenagers shot and killed three people in an ambush that's being investigated as a hate crime.
8: Now, two teens taking their own lives following Monday's shooting. President Trump is still holding off on additional strikes on Iran, saying a deal to end the war is closed. Fox's Aisha Hosni.
10: More than 80 days now since this conflict began. The president reportedly is meeting with his top national security advisor. That's per Axios. As Democrats slam him for how long this conflict has gone out without regime change.
8: The Senate advancing legislation that seeks to force the president to withdraw from Iran. 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
11: Steve Cohen is the guy who has the most to lose. He'll be drawn out of his district.
6: The Nation of Jake.
11: Steve Cohen's pitch is pretty much, if I'm not there, I can't get that sweet federal tax money back into the district.
6: 3 to 6.
11: Where is this money going? Because you're saying Memphis is hurting, right? But you've been there for 20 years. Well, if I'm not there, then there will be no money.
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0: This is a big damn deal, folks, because we're in a little bit of a reunion here. Just someone I know and love who is a fan favorite on this show, the TV show. Show she's never even been on. She is considered a fan favorite. And she triumphantly returns to this studio. The iconic. Iconic is fair. I think it's fair. Okay. You say I should say something even more. I think iconic. Can we just agree on
1: that? I'm very grateful.
0: Katrina Campins is here and the crowd goes wild. She was giving me a look. I said iconic, and she was like, keep going.
1: No.
0: Such a diva. Good to see you, pal.
1: It's wonderful to be here again. Missed you guys.
0: You're the only person who comes in this direction. Everyone in New York goes to Miami, but nobody flies this way. So, like, we can't miss you. You're the only one coming this way.
1: Everybody is coming to Florida.
0: I know.
1: All of the big dogs. It's really incredible because when I did the first season of The Apprentice, I remember everyone making fun of me because I was the only Floridian.
0: Uh-huh.
1: And they're like, what do you do all day long? Sit on the beach? You know, all these business people. And now all those same business people are flocking to Florida. And I'm the only one, coming back here.
0: Yeah.
1: I do have a home studio, which helps in Florida. Yeah, but
0: it matters. But the point is, Mom Donnie, too, with this Ken Griffin thing. He met with local business leaders yesterday.
1: I heard.
0: Because he's just chasing them out of town.
1: It's insane to me, and I know it's political theater for him, but what he doesn't realize is he's driving out the very people that could help his city grow and transform. And I also think that it was quite dangerous what he did with Ken Griffin.
0: Yeah.
1: Like, you're putting his life in danger given, you know, the
0: CEO. He filmed a video outside his house. Is that what you're talking about?
1: Yes.
0: Yeah.
1: Yes.
0: So, Mom Donnie, if you guys didn't see it, Katrina Campins is in studio. He was, you know, trying to scapegoat billionaires and filmed a video of himself outside of Ken Griffin's apartment. He doxed him, in essence, and gave you the guy's address. At a time when Ken Griffin was trying to decide at Citadel if they should be creating more jobs in New York or moving them elsewhere.
1: I mean, it was ridiculous, and I couldn't believe he had the guts to actually do it right in front of his home, because it's not only about him. Now you're putting his family in danger. You had the CEO get shot, you know, and so it's just, I thought it was very irresponsible. And then Mondani, you know, continues with the political theater, but now I think he's realized, because he just met with JP Morgan as well, that, hey, I am doing myself harm and I'm doing the people of New York harm.
0: That's the part they don't get, is that when you drive away the billionaire class, they pay most of the taxes. So the only way to offset that revenue is to charge the little guy more.
1: Absolutely. And what they don't realize, too, is that it's not just about real estate. These people bring philanthropy.
0: Yep.
1: They bring so much tax revenue, and they spend money, retail, I mean, you name it. And I think also these executives are realizing if they want to build generational wealth for their families and their employees and so forth, they need to be in a state that is business friendly, which is why they're all relocating to Florida. But I'm telling you, the sales numbers that we're seeing, I mean, we saw 361 sales last year above $10 million. That's a sale above $10 million a day. You're seeing $39.2 billion of wealth transfer. That's $4 million per hour. I mean, when you really think about these numbers, these people are really speaking with their pocketbooks.
0: Yeah, they're going. We're talking to the great Katrina Campins. And understand, when you're talking about those house prices, that's not a retired city cop buying a $10 million house. I mean, if it is, he's probably getting popped for fraud at some point in the near future.
1: Something else is happening.
0: Don't get too attached to that guy in the neighborhood. But the point is, the other people, when they leave, and this is the part all these eat-the-rich idiots don't understand, is they are, in essence, ecosystems all to themselves. The guy who's a billionaire is not only employing thousands of people, but they're buying homes and they're contributing to schools and taxes and going to businesses and tipping waitresses and things like that. You know, everybody like AOC who says billionaires are the devil, you know, tell that to a working mom who's waiting tables and somehow miraculously got a once in a lifetime $5,000 tip, which happens with these guys.
1: And you bring up a great point, schools. The schools in Florida are jam-packed.
0: Yeah.
1: The private schools, like where I went to school as well, and all of the private schools, there's waiting lists, 2 or 3 year waiting lists. So what a lot of these billionaires have realized is that they need to start their own schools. And so there's more schools coming up. And then obviously the elected officials in Florida also realize that they need to improve the public school system in addition to that. So everybody's working together to make Florida great. And California and New York are suffering as a result of that.
0: It's crazy. We're talking to Katrina Campins. California's really having a big problem, too, because they have literally chased trillions of dollars in wealth away, and they were already paying the highest taxes. they can only go up if that money leaves for the regular guy. I'm sure you've been following the Spencer Pratt thing.
1: Yes, I have been.
0: And all he's saying really quick, let me just say this, is like 7,000 people lost their homes. Okay. They want their houses back. That's a very relatable platform. And when the counter to that is, well, like, he's MAGA or he's like a fascist, that's not like a real argument. You know what I'm saying? So I'm not surprised that he's making the inroads that he is. Are you?
1: I'm really impressed by him, I have to say, because, you know, you always think reality TV star. And I mean, I came from reality TV as well. But it's really remarkable. I mean, he knows his stuff. He's passionate about it because his family suffered. And he's really calling everyone out. I mean, his campaign is brilliant.
0: Yeah.
1: Every time an ad comes out, I think to myself, wow, that one's better than the last one. I mean, it's just, it's hitting.
0: Yeah.
1: And I really have high hopes for him. And God bless him. And God bless Heidi. And I hope they really, I hope he gets elected and they make change there.
0: Yes, they need it. I mean, when you look at California and the mess they have, like, one party rule is bad. Because if there's no incentive for the party in power to change anything, it just gets further and further, you know, to the left. In this case, for them, it's become uninhabitable. And I always explain it to people like this. It's like, you know, if you go out with a group of guys, it's good to have one contrarian guy in the crowd, because otherwise every bad idea gets green lit, you know?
1: Yeah, they're all yes men.
0: Next thing you know, you and your buddies are in the back of a paddy wagon because there wasn't one guy who was like, no, maybe don't punch the police horse, Vinny. And the next thing you know, the horse is getting hit and you're going viral, but you're also going to jail, you know?
1: That's so true. You have to have a well-diversified group of friends. That's,
0: yes.
1: That's a great point, Jimmy.
0: Diversity of thought. You need diversity of thought.
1: Athletes need more of that. More people around them that say no as opposed to yes, so that they can, protect their wealth and make good decisions.
0: Imagine that. That sounds like it's coming from a specific place, so I'm not going to dig too hard. I'm kidding. Katrina Campins is in studio on the rebound. If you're just, I'm kidding. I know nothing. I don't know anything.
1: No, just because of all the athletes and entertainers that I helped with their real estate.
0: Yeah, of course.
1: It's great to see so many of these athletes and so many friends of mine and former clients of mine either going back to school and graduating or being part of financial firms or now doing commentary, you know, on Fox Sports and so forth. It's just, it's inspiring for the younger kids.
0: But wouldn't financial literacy, it's the one thing we don't teach in this country, and it's probably the thing we need the most, right?
1: And I think about that all the time because I have an 8-year-old. Yeah. I started to teach him, you know, so much about just, you're good at math, let's put it to use, you know, and simple basic things that they're never going to teach you at school. And we need more trade schools too, because he says, I'm not going to go to college. I'm like, you know what? I'm not totally against that. So let's discuss the skills. I tell my nephew too, who wants to go into construction. I'm like, be an engineer. Like, you know, do something in construction, and also electricians with AI.
0: Electricians are macking it.
1: They're going to make more money than doctors and lawyers. They are.
0: Yeah. No,
1: I mean, the plumbers are already making more money than doctors and lawyers. Every time I need to call a plumber, I'm like, oh.
0: I know, because plumbers getting paid.
1: I tried to do it myself.
0: Is that true?
1: So the guy that I was getting a manicure, and the guy's from Vietnam, and he's like, you don't need to hire anybody. You know, go to Home Depot and get this machine, and it goes down, and you can unplug your own toilet. It was a disaster. I was so scared. I was so intimidated, and I tried it, and I failed.
0: Oh, Campin. You should have called Jenny Fallow, because Jenny can coach you through any of that.
1: Really?
0: Yeah, Jenny can do anything.
1: Oh my
0: do you know
1: goodness.
0: Jenny, during COVID, I'm not making this up, like literally remodeled one of the bathrooms in our house, like to the studs, though. Tub, tile, toilet, vanity, everything.
1: So
0: like,
1: she
0: literally
1: should be doing HGTV.
0: She could be. In another life, she could
1: Maybe
0: be.
1: Maybe she should try that, and then you could do cameos.
0: Yeah.
1: Yeah, and then one network can fuel the other.
0: That would
1: be
0: funny.
1: Look at that cross promotion.
0: But I'm not making that up. Like, literally, like, kitchens. Like,
1: I love that because I see women do that, and I'm like, go, girl, because I can't do it.
0: Yeah, yeah.
1: You know, but I see them do that, and it's micro cement because I want to micro cement my bathroom. I'm like, should I try it? No, Katrina, you failed at the plumbing thing. Like, don't go there. Just pay someone.
0: Katrina Campins is here. She has voices in her head. Who doesn't?
1: That is true.
0: Who among us? I mean, who among... come on. Try doing 3 hours of live radio. Do you know how many conversations I'm mediating in my brain right now?
1: I can't begin to tell you how many times in my day I'm literally talking to myself and someone's like, what? I'm like, no, I'm just talking to myself. They're like, oh, okay.
0: That's where you get to walk around with the earpiece so people think you're on the phone. You're like, no, I'm just crazy.
1: I thought of that the other day because I was practicing, you know, what I was going to say on Fox Noticias, because I did Fox Noticias today. So when I'm doing Spanish, like, I have to practice my words and stuff. And I was doing it in the car too. And I'm like, maybe I should just put something to my ear so they don't think I'm totally nuts.
0: Too late. I laugh at all of this. Give me one more. I know we've talked about mass exodus, New York and California, and they're all moving to Florida. Are they going anywhere else? Is like Texas still getting the boom? Yeah.
1: But Texas. So Florida's number one, mm-hmm. and Texas is behind Florida.
0: Okay.
1: But when you look at the numbers, Florida is 3.5 times, has a 3.5 times wow. the wealth coming to Florida than Texas. And let me tell you, I love Texas. And yeah, we discussed this a little bit, but I don't know. Have you watched the Dunn Ranch? Have you
0: watched? A little bit. Yeah, yeah, I know. Yeah.
1: Oh my God. You know, I mean, you know me and Yellowstone and the Dunn Ranch, but I'm watching this going, oh my God, this is my vision board. Like when they go. So I think Texas is going to get an influx because of these shows. I truly believe
0: it. Yes, because they want space. They want acreage and stuff.
1: But then you also see that and you reevaluate and you're like, man, life is so short. Like I've always wanted to do that. Let me move to Texas, buy, you know.
0: Yep.
1: Buy a farm, find a manly man, move there, and then, you know, you need someone that can actually do plumbing and electricity, too.
0: Listen, if you're listening on KTBB in Tyler, Texas right now, you guys ought to start DMing Katrina Campins. I mean, really putting it out there today.
1: No, because I think that's why a lot of women love Rip. I mean, you don't watch this show the way I do.
0: I know Rip. I know Cole Hauser.
1: You know Rip?
0: Oh. Do you know on New Year's Eve 2 years ago, we were at the White Horse Saloon in Tennessee, and he was working the mechanical bull that I was riding.
1: Oh, my God.
0: And he showed me how if you want to make a guy look good, you can do certain things to the bull. But just the same, you can get anyone off in a second because there's certain settings.
1: He showed you himself?
0: Yeah. I mean, he wasn't on the bull. He was working the controls. But he showed me.
1: Like, how did you not tell me that story? As much as I love Yellowstone.
0: It's public knowledge. It's out there.
1: Wow.
0: But the point is, if you have acreage and you know how to fix a toilet.
1: Yeah, if you actually like own the land, yeah. And you have horses and dogs and everything that I don't have to take care of, but I can enjoy.
0: I think the kids call this a thirst trap, but it's a classy version. And I'm not above it.
1: And I think a lot of women feel that way.
0: Yes.
1: Like, you know, they do. That's why the show is doing so well, because they love the love there.
0: Yes.
1: I mean, I need Jenny here to help me out.
0: If you've got
1: this.
0: A beard and a toolkit, Katrina Campins. I love this. Listen, so much more than an interview. Okay, this was.
1: We always get in trouble here.
0: Yeah.
1: I get in trouble with you and Jesse Waters.
0: Oh, yeah.
1: Those are the two shows I get in trouble
0: with. Yeah, but you're supposed to get in trouble with him. You know, that's like kind of the hook. Like, our job is to go on his show and make him look like the normal one. Like, this show, no one's even pretending I'm normal. So it's like you come here, nobody, they're not even paying attention at this point.
1: I'm going to be with Jesse tomorrow, so we'll see what fun topics we get into. You're normally on right before me.
0: Yeah, sometimes I'm your opening act and vice versa. You don't know. And we'll see. We'll see where this goes. But the great Katrina Campins, you know where you love her. You know what you need to do, East Texas.
1: Oh my gosh.
0: We're back after this.
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12: Trump, but they've nationalized our politics. The old adage used to be, all politics are local. That's what they would say. But they don't do that now. They've nationalized the policies. It's a one-size-fits-all Democrat approach. And I'm telling you, they're going to get to a place. You know, they say the necessity is the mother of invention. You know, your back's against the wall. You got to think of something good. At some point in the not too distant future, the Democrats are going to have to nominate people who actually sort of pretend to care about the country. I'm not saying they have to pretend, you know, care about the country, but they have to be able to sort of pretend again. That's politics used to be. It was just you'd get up there and you'd say, well, the American people. But you didn't actually go after the American people. The Democrats now, like, literally call the voters fascists and white supremacists. You know, in the mafia, women and children are off limits. Like, you have to whack a guy, but you're not going to shoot his wife or his kids because they are off limits. The mafia is above that. Okay, the mafia holds themselves to a higher standard than the Democrats do. Like, the Democrats don't just go after the politician. They go after his voters. These semi-fascists, these MAGA extremists, the whole basket of deplorables, that whole song and dance. But it's going on right now with voter ID, and it's kind of shocking that there's almost more etiquette in the mafia. No, we're not going to go after them. But the Democrats are like, screw it, because they're all running on social pressure. The social pressure being, if we call someone the devil enough, people are going to feel uncomfortable supporting it. Ergo, they'll just vote for us by default.
13: Democrats just call everyone racist so they go along with their stupid ideas.
12: Totally. Okay, and one of the people doing that for the longest time was Mark Cuban. He hated Trump. Mark Cuban gave Trump a real gift in this election cycle when he said Trump is, he likes weak women. He won't surround himself with strong women. Okay, Donald Trump is actually the only presidential candidate in history to have a female lead a winning campaign for the White House. And he did it not once, but twice. And when you talk about the prominent roles so many women play in his administration, okay, you obviously realize Mark Cuban was a bit of a prisoner of the moment. And he himself knows that now because he spent yesterday at the White House endorsing the Trump RX plan. Why? Because it's lowering prescription drug costs for seniors and people on a fixed income in a way we've like legitimately never seen before. Here he is talking about it, clip 12.
14: Thank you for having me, Mr. President. I think other than you, I've been the biggest proponent of TrumpRx.com. And the reason for that is Republicans want cheaper drugs, independents want cheaper drugs, Democrats want cheaper drugs, and together, I think we're going to do something special. What makes Cost Plus Drugs different is that when you click through TrumpRx to our site, not only will you see a great price, but you'll see our actual cost and that we only mark it up 15%. And what makes this incredible, Mr. President, all the volume and all the people that are going to come from the site, as our volumes go up, our costs go down, which means we'll be ending up charging less to people over a period of time. So this is a special announcement. This is a special partnership. 559 of those drugs are ours, so we're really excited to be part of this.
12: And you know what? Give Mark Cuban all the credit in the world because he's putting the people ahead of the politics. Do you know who's not doing that? Every other person in the media.
13: The media is a bunch of losers.
12: I mean, I really want you to think about the midterms right now. One of the reasons, and it just doesn't get talked about, the Republicans have a good chance of holding on to the Senate and the House is because seniors have never supported Trump at a higher level than they do right now because he profoundly changed their quality of life. If he's lowering your prescription drug costs and there's no taxes on Social Security, you're in a much better place because of Donald Trump than you were without him. And the reason no one factors that into their midterm analysis and their polls is because in doing so, they'd have to acknowledge all the good that Donald Trump has done for senior citizens. Something to think about the next time you read an article in the New York Times that they're going to lose the midterms because he's not helping anybody. I mean, come on, man.
15: You can take that newspaper of yours and wipe off your dick with it.
16: Man, I love this place. I've been surfing here since I was a kid. Now, seeing my grandson out on the water, it means everything to me. 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
19: Voters hitting the primary polls. I'm Tom Graham, Fox News. Congressman at Kentucky, Representative Ed Massey, losing his Republican House primary race after President Trump endorsed his opponent, Ed Gowring. The defeated incumbent spoke to supporters after the loss.
20: I would have come out sooner, but I had to call my opponent and concede, and it took a while to find Ed Gowring in Tel Aviv.
19: The Gowring victory represents a major win for Trump's political operation and pro-Israeli allied groups who spent aggressively to unseat the sitting lawmaker, President calling Massey the worst Republican congressman in history earlier this week. Grieving in Southern California, the daughter of a beloved security guard who died during Monday's deadly mosque shooting is speaking out.
21: Hawa Abdullah, remembering her father, Amin Abdullah, a security guard at the Islamic Center of San Diego.
22: To me, my dad was a role model. He was a best friend.
21: Calling him a loving father, husband, son, brother, and uncle.
22: He stood against any form of hate. He took his job seriously to protect everyone here.
21: Abdullah was one of three men fatally shot by two teen gunmen Monday. Police say he engaged in a gun battle with the suspects, saving lives. Officials revealing the teens met online and fatally shot themselves, noting they are investigating a manifesto that was recovered. Kristen Goodwin, Fox News.
19: President Trump had threatened fresh strikes against Iran today, but pulled back, citing negotiations. The president says he's giving Tehran a few more days. Vice President J.D. Vance telling reporters today.
23: But I will not say with confidence that we're going to reach a deal until we're actually signing a negotiated settlement here. And I think that it's ultimately up to the Iranians whether they are willing to meet us.
19: The Senate advancing legislation today that seeks to force Trump to withdraw from the Iran war. 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
19: The White House has created a $1.7 billion fund to compensate alleged victims of the Biden-era Justice Department following accusations that some Trump supporters were prosecuted for political reasons. Meantime, tax claims against President Trump and members of his family will be permanently dropped as part of a lawsuit settlement with the IRS. Fox's Chad Pergram.
0: A DOJ document posted declared that the president, his sons, and the Trump Organization are, quote, forever barred and precluded from being examined or prosecuted over the president's leaked tax returns. Senators appeared unaware of the new conditions at today's hearing with Acting Attorney General Todd Blanche, but they were already skeptical about the settlement. Democrats didn't like Blanche's involvement. He's the president's former personal attorney, now playing a part in the settlement. Lawmakers want to know who qualifies for payout.
19: The acting attorney general has not ruled out compensation for individuals who were prosecuted for their involvement in the infamous January 6th riot. Evacuation orders in Southern California remain in place from the wind-driven wildfire that has destroyed one home in Simi Valley. Officials say just over 24 hours after the Sandy fire ignited, it had burned nearly 1,400 acres, was only 5% contained. Cause of the fire does remain under investigation. There are some reports a driver operating a tractor trailer struck a rock, causing a spark that ignited the flames. Coast Guard officials say a shipwrecked sailor may have started California's largest active wildfire when he fired flares in an effort to get rescued. Santa Rosa fire has scorched more than 1,600 acres and caused officials to close Santa Rosa Island and Channel Islands National Park to the public. World Health Organization Director General expressing concern over the rapid spread of a rare type of Ebola in eastern Congo. It's believed to have killed 134 people. I'm Tom Graham. This is Fox News.
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1: Jimmy, back in action, hour number three on Fox Across America. We got Madison Allworth coming by, bit of a ringer, business television superstar, wants to talk to us about the financial policies of one Zoran Mamdani. Now, that being said, long before Madison gets here, a thing you need to know is whether you agree with our socialist mayor, you disagree. None of it matters. You are

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2: Has a cabin full of people, and he's willing to let them talk directly to Americans.
3: President Trump has oranges the size of beach balls.
2: But as we get underway in this hour, it's not so much about J.D. Vance as it is about the fraud he's been uncovering. And some things to be clear, like what Zoran Mamdani's trying to do here in New York is not fraud. It's just, you know, financial idiocy. And I bring it up because in this hour, we're going to talk to Madison Allworth about it. And I'm trying to make everybody listening understand. I make human points. I don't make political points. Like, I'm a conservative. It's Fox News Radio and Fox Across America and blah, blah, blah. All sounds great. Okay, but the reality is I'm not here to win over people to the conservative cause. I'm just here to get Americans, for real, to go back to playing team ball again. Because the bigger problem we have right now is that the government does not go out and pursue our interest. We're told this is a democracy. And obviously on the Democrat side, that is absurd. They tell you they're protecting democracy by arresting their political opponent, which they did to Trump. They're like, we're protecting democracy by suing to take their political opponent off the ballot like they did to Trump. They said they were protecting democracy by greenlighting a Russian collusion narrative that they started themselves. I mean, banana stuff. They said they were protecting democracy by impeaching Donald Trump. Never mind, they were impeaching him because he looked into reports that Biden threatened to withhold aid from Ukraine. Now, how did he know Biden threatened to withhold aid from Ukraine? What kind of innuendo, what kind of rumor, what kind of skullduggery we dealing with? Oh, yeah, that's right. Joe Biden bragged about withholding the aid from Ukraine.
4: I had gotten a commitment from Poroshenko and from Yatsenyuk that they would take action against the state prosecutor, and they didn't. They said, you have no authority. You're not the president. The president said, I said, call him. I said, I'm telling you, you're not getting $1 billion. I said, you're not getting $1 billion. I'm going to be leaving here. And I think it was, what, 6 hours? I looked, I said, I'm leaving in 6 hours. If the prosecutor's not fired, you're not getting the money. Oh, son of a bitch. Got fired.
2: Isn't that crazy? Okay. They impeached Trump for looking into claims Biden threatened to withhold $1 billion from Ukraine. Never once did they acknowledge those aren't claims. That's Biden's own videotaped bragging about doing it.
5: When you're right, you're right, and you're right.
2: So you understand, the Democrats, blah, blah, the democracy. They don't believe in democracy, okay? Joe Biden was removed from the ticket, and there was no primary to replace them. The donors chose his replacement. Does that sound like democracy?
6: The answer would be no.
2: In fact, the Democratic Party, if you go back before that election, they got sued for rigging their own primaries against Bernie Sanders, so much so that the DNC chair, Debbie Wasserman Schultz, had to resign on the eve of the Democrat National Convention. And everybody there covering it, including myself, was walking around with a badge that had Debbie Wasserman Schultz's name on it, even though she was no longer there because she had to get fired. I mean, pretty funny stuff, but even funnier if you think they care about democracy. And on the Republican side, the frustration with democracy, just so you get it, is we're living in a country right now where the Republicans control the Senate and the House and the presidency. 84% of Americans want voter ID. And John Thune, your Republican Senate Majority Leader, is like, nope, can't do it. Don't have the votes. Don't have enough Democrats to clear the threshold. Well, to be honest with you, 99% of the legislation that's ever been passed in the history of our government didn't begin with the votes to pass the legislation. Somebody got off their ass, went out there, and got the frickin' votes.
7: Oh, you're right. And when you're right, you're right. And you're always right.
2: Okay, they horse traded. They made deals. Okay, that's how politics happen. People compromise to get where they want to be. But lo and behold, establishment Republicans don't fear their voters any more than establishment Democrats do. So when I get on the air and I start talking about things like fraud and finance, it's just because, like, if I can get you guys at the very base level, and I understand the core audience for this show, you're the best human beings who've ever lived. I've met you. You're all hilarious. You truly care about the country. You know, you're not blindsided by

0: any of these lazy, you know, race baiting attempts that are made every day in our politics. You don't believe Americans evil and systemically racist. I mean, how many black people are listening to the show? Millions. How many black people are on my TV show every weekend? So many. Okay, we had the RZA from the Wu-Tang Clan 2 weeks ago. You know, we had this week Neil deGrasse Tyson. Okay, pretty prominent members of the black community. And by the way, neither one of them happens to be Republican.
1: That's true. That is true.
0: Because I'm not there in the kumbaya infomercial for the Republican Party broadcasting business. I'm just here having an honest conversation with you. And if I can get people to realize we're all getting screwed, then you understand there's something in common between two parties. I know ideologically it might not seem like the Republican voter has anything in common with the Democratic voter, but the truth is we do because we are all being screwed.
1: What can I tell you, kid? You're right. When you're right, you're right. You're right.
0: But nothing is screwing us harder than this wave of overconfident, stupid people. Overconfident, stupid people who communicate in such a limited ideological bubble that they have nobody there to factually counter any of their arguments, ergo they come to believe their arguments are true. You know, if you watched that AOC symposium last week when she was on Alana Glazer's podcast and became a national laughingstock because she was trying to express her economic views, I mean, I'm just, you know, she is a fountain of knowledge. Unfortunately, there's a drought. there's nothing, there's no water in the fountain. I mean, she is a fountain. It's just the coins that were thrown in there when it was a wishing well and people thought electing AOC would get them somewhere in life. But AOC's biggest political contribution to this day is that she is one of those eat the rich moon bats who didn't think Amazon should move into her district and get tax abatements. So she chased them out of her district. And instead of bringing in 100,000 Amazon jobs that would boost real estate values, increase tax revenue, help the local restaurant scene, pay into additional infrastructure, maybe even strengthen some of the schools with some public sector enrollment by some of these Amazon employees that were coming into town. No, she read half of an economics textbook for some radical communist and decided if they were rich, they were bad, ergo they needed to leave. And what happened? AOC, who champions sanctuary city policies, now presides over a district that is the hooker capital of America. She has more hookers in her district than they do in D.C. That's hard to do. But she chased away Amazon jobs, and she replaced them with hand jobs, for all intents and purposes.
2: What the hell did you just say?
0: I said the truth. And what Mamdani's trying to do in the name of the same economic populism is demonize the rich into paying more money. But the rich understand that giving the government more money doesn't shrink problems, it increases them. Because the minute we outsource responsibility to the government, you've green-lighted the idea that the problem should endure in perpetuity. Why? Because if the government solves the problem, the funding goes away. And funding is the only real goal they have because at the end of the day,
3: it costs a lot of money to run for political office.
0: It costs a lot of money to run for political office. That's why all this NGO fraud is getting, you know, committed. Because what happens is, say somebody goes out to Minnesota and they're like, all right, we got a Somali daycare. There's no kids in it. You're like, whoa, that's fraud. We should lock these people up. They're like, well, I will have you know, these people donated $250,000 to your reelection campaign. I was like, I'm sorry, what did you say about those daycare centers? They're not fraudulent. They're legit. Yeah, sounds good to me. Okay, end of the investigation. That's how it works. All of this money does not get directly given back to them. I don't expect people to go to jail. What happens is the middleman is called the NGO, the non-government organization. So Mamdani and my mayor in New York wants to open up a government-run grocery store, wants to give the people cheaper groceries. Now, does he just give them like money or a check to use towards their groceries to bring down the costs? Of course not. He gets a massive taxpayer endowment, which allows him to hire an NGO and build the grocery store. Traditionally, a grocery store opens up in Manhattan. It costs about $3 million to get it off the ground. This one is going to cost $30 million.
4: That is financial lunacy.
0: Financial lunacy. $30 million for this grocery store. But it's because of all the salaries. It's because of all the NGOs that'll have a hand in this. And more importantly, it's because the government has to drive down the cost of goods.

0: by paying the loss that the producer would otherwise incur. So understand, you go into a Mom Donnie grocery store, if something's 10 bucks, he's going to sell it to you for $9, and the government is going to pay the producer that dollar that you're not paying. So you ultimately, your groceries go down in cost in theory, but you're paying more in taxes over the course of the long run.
1: That is correct.
0: And that's the biggest problem we have. But it's not unique to Mom Donnie. It's all around the country. That's why I keep bringing it up, is because they keep championing causes that sound like they're going to help the little guy. They're going to fight inflation. But the government can't fight inflation unless it stops spending money. Every time the government spends more money, it drives up inflation. Do you remember the old Milton Friedman quote? I'll play it for you one more time.
2: Inflation is made in Washington because only Washington can create money. And any other attribution of to other groups of inflation is wrong. Consumers don't produce it. Producers don't produce it. The trade unions don't produce it. Foreign sheiks don't produce it. Oil imports don't produce it. What produces it is too much government spending and too much government creation of money and nothing else.
0: Did you hear that? Too much government spending, too much government creation of money. So at a time when the government has spent so much and raised taxes so high that most of the wealth in my state is now moving to Florida, most of the wealth in California is now moving to Florida, what does the government want to do? It wants to print and spend even more money, okay? By default, a government-run grocery store is the financial equivalent of throwing a drowning man a sofa.
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11: How could a ragtag navy over four centuries ago stand against the might of an empire? And what secret weapon did they possess that would turn the tide of a forgotten yet crucial conflict? October 7th, 1571. A combined Christian fleet of Spanish, papal, and Italian vessels, known as the Holy League, set out to meet the feared forces of the Ottoman Empire off the shores of the Greek town of Lepanto. The latter army had already massacred garrisons on the nearby island of Cyprus and set its sights on further European domination. Understanding what lied at stake, Pope Pius V armed his Holy League with the prayers of countless faithful Christians. And these prayers, fortunately, did not fall upon deaf ears. Shortly before contact was made with Ottoman vessels, the wind suddenly shifted in favor of the Holy League, and in the course of just 5 hours, an unstoppable empire was forced to retreat with nearly half of its ships and sailors destroyed. The success of the Holy League at the Battle of Lepanto has been credited to divine intervention and is still celebrated today by Christians worldwide on a day known as Our Lady of Victory. Destiny dances on a delicate thread, and the world we see today has been shaped by the fruits of many more forgotten battles.
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0: Super Bowl is headed to Nashville. That is right, the NFL making the announcement, the year 2030. Super Bowl headed to Nashville. So is half of my state, because we've got this nutbag running the frickin' mayor's office right now. And if that wasn't crazy enough, we've got these other women, the women hanging outside the courtroom supporting Luigi Mangione. There's actually so many of them. The scientists have a word. They're called losers.
1: Correctamundo.
0: I don't know if you heard this yesterday, but these women got press credentials from Zoran Mamdani, and they're talking about Luigi Mangione and why he was right and just to kill United Healthcare CEO Brian Thompson. This is bananas. Clip 16. Let me jump in right there, saying Brian Thompson deserved to die. His children are better off without him.
2: Garbage like you just makes me sick.
0: I just really wish, as disgusting as this is, it hasn't forced a conversation around healthcare. And the truth is, you know, Democrats, obviously, like a lot of people, think healthcare is unaffordable. I'm sure there's enough Republicans listening who agree. You have to. But the reality is, why is it unaffordable? Is it because of United Healthcare CEO Brian Thompson, who was gunned down? No, he didn't pass Obamacare. The Democrats did. They did it without a single Republican vote. And then when Obamacare premiums went through the roof, they used COVID as a pretense to pass Obamacare subsidies, saying we needed to artificially subsidize the increased healthcare costs because of COVID and America's systemically racist and George Floyd and blah, blah, blah. But the Democrats passed a five-year cap on those subsidies. So at the end of the 5 years, in January of this year, they expired. And in theory, Obamacare got even more expensive. And because of that, a lot of people, a scary, frightening amount of people, think Luigi Mangione's the good guy because he avenged healthcare costs by shooting the healthcare CEO. But that didn't do anything to force a conversation about why healthcare is unaffordable. And it didn't build a knowledge bank for people to understand why they're in this position. They're in this position because the Democrats got government involved in our healthcare, eliminated competition in the market. And instead of incentivizing healthcare companies to provide a better product at a more competitive price, they gave them the green light to charge whatever the hell they wanted because the government was going to pay the difference. So one guy got what he thinks is free healthcare, but everybody else's taxpayer dollars went up to pay for it. And the actual copays got so high that I can tell you personally, some of you have heard this story, but when Jenny needed to get her appendix removed, the combination of our Obamacare premium plus our copay was $4,000 more expensive than paying for the surgery out of pocket. So I had a woman who had a newborn baby. He was like 2 years old, and it was cheaper for her to drop her health insurance and for me, a cab driver, to come up with the money out of pocket to pay for her appendix to get removed. It would have cost us more money with Obamacare. And they're like, yeah, but you know, if you had another problem, just the same. Yeah, but except the deductible was 10 grand. If the deductible's 10 grand and the surgery's 9, what point is there in having the friggin' health care?
3: I think he's got a point.
0: Yeah, the point is it's a scam. Like every Democrat wants to tell you, oh, the Republican health care is too expensive. Yeah, maybe it is. But no Republican voted for this bill. You did. You know, and when you look at it through that lens, you've got women outside of a courthouse telling you they're there to support Luigi Mangione because what he did is righteous and just. And there's no fixing you. If you're a morally depraved person who can co-sign murder, I'm not going to be able to turn you around anytime soon. But if healthcare has gotten so expensive that we now think it's acceptable to kill CEOs, we should at least have a conversation about who's responsible for those prices.
4: CNN has written this. Hantavirus is not COVID-19, but calm-mongering risks triggering post-COVID anxiety.
5: The Nation of Jake.
4: Calm. calm-mongering. Because you're telling everybody, hey, everything's cool. We've got this under control. They're saying, hey, don't be calm. Be alarmed. See, because Trump's in office.
1: 3 to 6.
4: From the ones who brought you the COVID response, please tell us just how fearful of hantavirus should we be.
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3: Fox News, I'm Tom Rigotti. Kentucky Republican Congressman Thomas Massey loses the primary to former Navy SEAL Ed Gallrine, who President Trump endorsed. During his concession speech, Massey joked about Gallrine's support for Israel.
5: I would have come out sooner, but I had to call my opponent and concede, and it took a while to find Ed Gallrine in Tel Aviv.
3: Now, this is the most expensive primary election in history, with $32 million spent in total. A controversial Democratic congresswoman is under scrutiny over various allegations of fraud. Here's Fox's Mike Tobin.
6: The House Oversight Committee wants the House Ethics Panel to look at financial disclosures from Minnesota Congresswoman Ilhan Omar that show dramatic fluctuations in the value of her estate.
3: Omar is also being investigated for immigration fraud amid accusations that she married her brother, which she denies. 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
10: How would you feel if you knew that your work would redefine your own artistic genre? This was a humbling thought one amateur director would surely contend with. San Antonio, 1926. Tasked by Paramount to direct their own military drama, 29-year-old William Wellman taps into his expertise as an aerial combat veteran to deliver a realistic portrayal of life as a pilot during the First World War. With an historically large budget and access to military personnel, Wellman would painstakingly recreate dogfights and battlefields using cameras mounted to airplanes, and even trained his two male leads to fly, as opposed to mounting them on stationary planes in a studio, as they strafed over sets in a Texas airfield. And yet, such technological innovations were supplanted by Wellman's perfectionism, who dragged production on for months to wait for the right weather conditions to backdrop his battles. What would come from such attention to detail, however, was the first ever movie to earn an Academy Award for Best Picture, the 1927 silent film known as Wings. Ironically, Wellman was not invited to witness this historic ceremony and would eventually pass away in 1975, leaving behind a legacy that redefined how future films were made.
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0: And someone's like mad at a comic and they're walking out. They were nowhere near a Cracker Barrel. They were either in like the Lower East Side of Manhattan, somewhere in Frisco or somewhere in D.C. I don't believe there's any other part of America where they care. Because you go to a comedy show to not care.
12: Right, and to laugh.
0: Thank you.
12: It's about the jokes.
0: Imagine such a thing. But nobody's laughing at this government-run grocery store right now.
12: Oh.
0: It's so upsetting to me because I think there are a lot of good, decent, empathetic people who vote for Mom Donnie, thinking they're going to help the little guy. And it's hard to articulate how his policies probably hurt the little guy more than anybody.
12: Yes. What we're talking about, Mom mm-hmm. Donnie announced yesterday the second city-run grocery store. It'll be the first to open
0: yes.
12: in 2027 in the Bronx. I get why people voted for him. I've covered voters mm-hmm. in our state and across the country. There is an affordability crisis. We are very well aware of this. This is in part why President Trump was elected. The issue is that socialism doesn't work, and he is really putting that to the test with things like this. I mean, he even during that announcement used a line from
0: mocked Reagan.
12: Yes, which is really just sacrosanct. But I think the problem is, yeah, it's being touted as like we're going to help the little guys. But when it comes even to like business owners, many of the grocery stores in New York City are owned by small business owners.
0: They're mom and pops. A lot of bodegas.
12: A lot of bodegas in the Bronx and in Brooklyn. It's a lot of like usually people of Latin American descent that own these smaller grocery stores.
0: Yep.
12: So you're competing against those individuals. But then also, like, so then there's the competition side. Then the actual economics of it. You don't get to set prices for goods.
0: Yeah.
12: That's not how the free market works. So if you are saying to voters, hey, we're going to rout out bad actors by making sure that they're charging fair prices, there's other ways to do that. By saying we're going to set the prices in a grocery store that we're running is not that way.
0: Yep.
12: Because then you're either subsidizing it with the taxpayer. So it's not free or it's not lower cost because then the taxpayer is paying the difference. Or it just doesn't work. We've seen this. There's other grocery stores like in Kansas City that closed down because they couldn't provide low prices. They were dealing with excessive crime and it was no longer economically feasible to keep it open.
0: We're talking to the great Madison Allworth, and that's part of the bigger challenge here in New York is a lot of these small mom and pops are going out of business because of shoplifting. But then the other thing is they can't subsidize groceries, as you suggested, could be the case, and sell them at a loss. That's where that is really where the government corrupts the free market the most, because they're putting their thumb on the scale in a way that happens at the detriment to both the consumer and the provider. And that, like, to me is the biggest frustration of him bastardizing the Reagan quote, is that was Reagan's point. He's like, if you let the government get involved, it has to cost more. Because there are go-betweens, and it becomes less efficient. Isn't the Gavin Newsom free diaper thing kind of a microcosm for this? In that it's like 13 cents at Costco, but the average is 50 cents a diaper if the government gives them to you, because they got to pay all the other people.
12: Right, because you have to pay the whole system. And it would be great if our local government here could look at the things that are actually driving up the cost. Things like property taxes, things like the congestion surcharge.
0: What a
12: scam.
0: So
12: I live in that area. So everything that comes into our area now is charged with an additional fee on top of the tunnel fee and parking and all of that. Like, let's look at the things that are actually adding to the cost of goods and let's adjust those, not pretend like we can pretend to how much a potato should cost.
0: But what's so fascinating about it, Mad, is that it really just comes back to one thing, which is just spending. But they'll never address spending.
12: They'll never stop spending. Who wants to stop spending? Spending is so fun. And if you have an open checkbook from all of these New Yorkers who pay so much in property taxes and on income taxes, why would you stop? And then you have a state government that's saying, we're going to give you more.
0: Isn't it crazy that they balance the budget because the governor just gave them between $4 and $8 billion,
12: right?
0: Which just means the rest of the state is going to go without, so New York can claim they balance the budget.
12: And
0: that's a scam.
12: Even the balancing of the budget is contingent on certain things happening exactly as planned. And not to mention, the budget is still not set in Albany.
0: Yeah.
12: We are like, I have to check. I think we're maybe at 48 days delayed. It's the latest it's been in 16 years.
0: Uh-huh.
12: They have still not come up with a budget. And part of it is because it's figuring out what they're going to do for New York City.
0: Oh, it's so stupid. And again, we're dealing with economically illiterate people. And I'm not telling you I'm a financial consultant. I'm wearing a pink denim jacket.
12: It's really nice.
0: People like it, right?
12: I love it, actually.
0: Everyone in the elevator is like, yo, I love that jacket.
12: I do too.
0: Everyone is so good. I got the Madison Allworth vote. Somebody get Hannity back on the phone. Hannity called into the show specifically because Ainsley was on to complain about this jacket.
12: I saw a video of you earlier. I thought it was like a button-up shirt. It doesn't read as denim,
0: but
12: I will confirm. Heard it here first. It is, in fact, a denim jacket.
0: Hot damn. Take that,
12: I
0: haters.
12: I think it reads better in person, so maybe that's the problem.
0: No. It's just some people don't understand, as I lower my seat, in celebration. Some people don't understand, okay? In the pink denim jacket lane, okay, you have your own lane.
12: Yeah. You're definitely not competing with anyone.
0: No, that's what I mean. There's nobody walking by going, oh, you should see that other pink denim jacket this guy had on. Now, there might be a wave of these coming because they're in some of my videos. And so sometimes, you spawn copycats.
12: Mm.
0: But as of right now, I do think I have the whole lane to myself. We're talking to the great Madison Allworth, fashion consultant to the stars. You spent the day yesterday holding up pro Luigi Mangione signs outside the courtroom. I'm kidding. No, you didn't.
12: No.
0: But you were one of the people on my show. I remember when this first became a thing. And you were talking about how, as much as we say the politics are broken and everything else, this is actually a criminal indictment of the New York dating system.
12: Yes.
0: New York is that bad that they're showing up here.
12: Yeah.
0: Is that based in any truth at all?
12: I think it is based in some. And unfortunately, I don't think it's gotten much better. As we talked about, I think
0: you're
12: when
0: married.
12: This first happened, I am fortunately married. I was able to find a winner. But I have a lot of friends on both men and women. It's tough out there. This is probably a larger conversation about swiping, like dating swiping culture, and also about our expectations. I think there's people feel like we have all of these choices, but then, there's lots of goods, but the goods are sometimes damaged. And I think when you see, it's a very populous city, and yet there are people that are struggling with dating, and you understand that when you see women fawning over a alleged murderer.
0: Yes. Well, what it ultimately is, when you're dating in New York, you think you're getting a Fifth Avenue product, and then you find out it's a Canal Street bootleg.
12: Yeah,
0: that's a lot of the issue.
12: Does.
0: It's like, oh, wow, this is nice, right from the Fendi store. But Fendi spelled with a Y. You're like, wait, what's happening? But you know what's interesting? And I don't want to get sidetracked here. But one of the reasons that Luigi is a hero to some is because they think he's avenging the high cost of healthcare. And I don't want to get sidetracked, but let's remind ourselves that healthcare went up because the government got involved, like they did with grocery stores.
12: Jimmy,
0: it's the same thing.
12: Preach.
0: So what are we going to do? We're going to start shooting a grocery store owner because the groceries went up because the government got involved? Of course not.
12: No.
0: And we're not advocating for that. But that's the point.
12: Yes. I think the hard thing with healthcare is that it's obviously so emotional because it is how we take care of ourselves. But you look at the world and there's nowhere I'd rather live than the U.S. when it comes to healthcare.
0: Yeah.
12: We have the best hospital systems and the best care and the best access to healthcare. If you live in places like the UK or in Canada, where I now have family thanks to said marriage, you have to wait to see a doctor. If you are not like bleeding out and dying, there are weeks long or month long wait for a like regular appointment or for an injury that does need to be seen. So we have an incredible healthcare system. I think the Trump administration is trying to do a lot with healthcare prices because I do think it is broken. Other countries have kind of bullied our US pharma companies to say, like, you have to sell it at this price because the government gets involved. But they're also not seeing the innovation that America has because we have free markets. So there's a balance. Like, I want us to encourage free markets, but we also should be getting access to the prices that other countries have access to, because if we are the backbone behind this innovation and behind medical discovery, American patients should benefit from that. But let's be clear, and I don't think anyone listening, hopefully, would disagree. Murdering someone because you disagree with what they do or what their company does is so ass backward. I don't like to curse, but I don't understand how we have gotten to a place where anyone is saying that is okay. It is so messed up. You can disagree with what he did, or you can say that there's faults in the healthcare system, but this was a man who had a family who was leading a company. The fact that he was murdered in our city in broad daylight should be astonishing to anyone. And there are people cheering this alleged murderer is beyond me.
0: Yeah, we're in a really broken place. We're talking to Madison Allworth.
12: Can we end on something happy?
0: Yeah, I'm going to get you there. There's always a plan. Good. Dude, don't throw on the pink jacket to kill the vibe.
12: Yeah, that's right.
0: You know what I mean? It's gonna work out. New York has one thing going right now. The Knicks are back in the playoffs tonight. You don't have to be a basketball fan to know this. Like, civic pride is good for a city.
12: Yes.
0: This city, you can tell, like, we have low self-esteem right now. they need something good to happen. So you can hope maybe that's the pick-me-up. But we're also coming up on a holiday weekend.
12: Yeah.
0: Thank you. And the airport strikes are over. I'm taking my mom to Reno. I have to do stand-up. My mom has never been to Reno, and she needs to go. She needs once to go to Reno, and she's never been to California. I'm going to drive her down the PCH.
12: Oh, that is an she's incredible never been. Drive.
0: That's what I'm saying. It's going to blow her mind.
12: Do you need to go to Reno before you die? Is that a must? I think California driving down the PCH is a bucket list.
0: Yeah, yes. That matters, and everyone should see that. And it's like really going to change her life. It is. It's going to be mind blowing because she loves the beach anyway. Like we grew up on Long Island.
12: Yes. So
0: she
12: drives. And then you go to California, you're like, oh, this is the beach. This is actually coastline.
0: Exactly. Because we grew up on Long Island. Like, she would drive Jones Beach, and it's wonderful, but it's just flat beach for 20 miles, and it's very nice. And it's very nice sand. But California is like, it's almost like AI pretend nice. It's so stunning.
12: This is why you go there, and you're like, oh, that's why everyone lives here. Yeah, like, because we always hear about the crazy policy. And then you go and you're like, oh, because it is, we've talked about this, like the most beautiful place ever. It is the gem of America. And it's just.
0: That's why I'm so invested in it. Like, I might not like the politics of a local leadership, but I still root for the state to get through it because it's amazing.
12: It is amazing. It's an amazing state. And so are those Knicks.
0: Oh, there you go. So we have two positive things. We have a holiday weekend, which is not nothing. You've possibly got the Knicks in the playoff. The rest of the country doesn't care. But the Knicks are playing the Cavs locally. So you can root for Cleveland against big New York City if you roll that way. Jenny's from Ohio. But you could if you were so inclined. And you got the San Antonio Spurs. I'll be there in San Antonio for stand-up August 15th. Hey, girl.
12: Hey.
0: The Spurs are going up against the defending champ Oklahoma City Thunder. Now, I'll be there for stand-up October 21st, talking to you, OKC. So the point is, you can root for a Jimmy Fallon market in every one of these... Every one of these playoff contraptions.
12: Yeah, and I'm sure that's actually what they're talking about in the locker room.
0: I think if you were to put on the NBA live right now, that's probably the lead. I mean, let's be clear, though. Can we just acknowledge one thing? Anybody hosting an NBA pregame show would love this pink jacket.
12: Absolutely.
0: I know this.
12: We can't let them see it, Jimmy, because then you will no longer have the lane.
0: I won't have the monopoly.
12: That's right.
0: One last thing, then. At the Fanatics convention here in Manhattan at the Javits Center, which is every pro athlete in the world, okay? Like, Jay-Z was there. Jay-Z was on Fox News Saturday night at the Fanatics convention because he said he liked my jacket. So we were supposed to do a package with pro athletes, like, who you're going to vote for, which nobody cares, okay? They don't want to talk about that.
12: They definitely
0: don't. We actually did a package about this other pink jacket I owned. We're like, do you like his jacket, yay or nay? We're going to take a poll, and we'll make the audience guess what the celebrity's going to say.
12: Yeah.
0: Loved it. I went undefeated. Even like Dr. J, Julius Erving, Jay-Z, guys like Tom Brady, everybody.
12: Yeah, I know. Well, you look at the walkouts for like the NFL or the NBA, and the outfits have gotten more and more Jimmy-esque.
0: Yeah, they have.
12: They have gotten extravagant, more glitter, more gems.
0: Defund the fashion police. Okay,
12: yeah,
0: defund
12: I agree.
0: The fashion and regular know, police, they can have the money. Fashion
12: but police,
0: defund.
12: They're out. Because actually, I think we need more flair.
0: Yep.
12: If you look, and this might, you know, check me on this. But there's some stat that's like the vast majority of cars, 90% are sold, are either black, white, or gray.
0: Yeah.
12: And we used to have color and pizzazz, but now it's like we're the neutrification of America. Things are kind of bland.
0: Yes.
12: But not in this studio.
0: No, ma'am.
12: Not in that pink jacket.
0: Take
12: I think that's a good thing.
0: The great Madison Award. We've successfully defunded the fashion police. Great work.
12: Thank you.
13: It's the number one children's show in the country.
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0: bottom of the ninth on Fox Across America. Couple more days to get tickets to see me in Reno this weekend. They are on sale at foxacrossamerica.com. One thing we did not announce on the show. Down in Clearwater, Florida, October the 10th, the first show sold out so quickly, they have since added a second show that is on sale now. And our December 5th gig in New Hampshire, now officially on sale. There's a lot happening, man. And we are going to be all over the road. I was looking at my schedule this fall. I'm basically off two weekends. I have to go to parent weekend at Lincoln's New College the last weekend of September. And I think there's one other weekend. I'm not entirely sure. It's not Thanksgiving weekend. William, my comedy pimp, has a very aggressive touring schedule mapped out for the fall. I'm not complaining. We get to hang out. That's the whole point of this show, is that it belongs to all of us. You know, I come to town and it's like, hey, the radio guy's there. Hey, I know that guy from, he hosts that show on Fox News. But the reason the shows work is because we all have an ownership stake in them. It's a regular guy with no formal background in media. And Fox just decided to hand me a national platform.
1: That's stupid. Use your common sense.
0: I think it's stupid, too, but it's working. So, I mean, how mad can you get at him? But here is the run right now. Reno, Nevada, May 23rd. Then we're in Hagerstown, Maryland. We are like an inch away from a sellout to that show. So if you want to go see me in Hagerstown on June the 6th, I probably single-digit tickets at this point. And then we're going to be at the Golden State Theater in Monterey, July 17th, the Uptown Theater in Napa, July 18th, and the Grove in Anaheim, July 25th. And then August is bananas. We're going to be in San Antonio. We're going to be at the Coronado Theater in Rockford, Illinois. Then we're going to Fayetteville in September, Reading, Richmond, Virginia, Clearwater, Florida in October, Colorado Springs in October, Grand Junction, Colorado in the first week of November. Then we're going to be in Indianapolis. Then we're going to be in Oklahoma City. Then we're going to be in Salt Lake City. And, of course, November the 5th, we are going to be in New Hampshire. So you got a lot of ways to see me. And we're not even done adding dates to that calendar I just read to you. But the point is, if you want to see me live, those tickets available at foxacrossamerica.com. In the bottom of the ninth, somebody's got to get the game ball. That's how it works. We usually like to salute the person who made the biggest difference. Okay, today we'll give it to Ronald Reagan because he was blasphemed by Zoran Mamdani over the famous iconic quote that occurred in August 12th of 1986. Here it is, clip 15.
2: Nine most terrifying words in the English language are, I'm from the government and I'm here to help.
0: So that was Ronald Reagan, one of the greatest presidents who ever lived. And the reason he deserves the game ball is those words have never been more true than they are today. You're sitting here listening to women support Luigi Mangione because healthcare costs got so high, he killed the CEO in protest or whatever the hell you want to call that cowardly act of disgustingness. But the fact remains the prices got high because government got involved with your healthcare. And now government wants to get involved with your grocery stores. Good God, Reagan, you were right.
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8: Trump's horse wins in Kentucky. I'm Tom Rigotti, Fox News. Another candidate backed by President Trump has won a Republican primary, this one in Kentucky, and it could be the president's sweetest victory yet. Incumbent Thomas Massie has been defeated by the Trump-backed Ed Gallron.
9: The winner of the race tonight is not so much Ed Gallron. I'll come back to that. But it's the Republicans of Kentucky Congressional District 4 and their families who I will be a champion for in Washington. They're the winners.
8: Massie said this to his supporters in his concession speech.
10: We need to bring this country together. There's too much of the uniparty in Washington, D.C. What we need is a unity party.
8: Gallron will face Democrat Melissa Claire Strange this November. Republicans have held the seat for 20 years. President Trump continues to wade into Republican primary races. He's made a fresh endorsement in Texas.
11: Texas Attorney General Ken Paxton reacting to President Trump endorsing him for Senate over GOP incumbent John Cornyn.
12: I have so much respect for the president and so appreciate his endorsement. And I think it creates a slight bit of momentum, don't you?
8: Well, that's Fox's Kristen Goodwin. The fallout continues from yesterday's mosque shooting in San Diego. Fox's Matt Finn reports.
13: A growing memorial today at San Diego's largest mosque as investigators try to determine exactly why two teenagers who police say were radicalized online shot and killed three people in an ambush that's being investigated as a hate crime. When officers arrived, they found three men dead, all being hailed as heroes. Police say security guard Amin Abdullah engaged the two suspects in a gun battle.
8: Police say the guard may have saved the lives of numerous children attending school at the mosque. 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
8: More than 17,000 people are under evacuation orders as a wildfire continues to threaten suburban homes in Southern California. The Sandy Fire in hills above Simi Valley had consumed more than 2 square miles of dry brush and is only 5% contained. The president claims the U.S. is nearing a peace deal with Iran after postponing a strike on the regime. Fox's Aisha Hosni is in D.C. with the latest.
16: The Trump administration is letting talks with Iran play out, even as the vice president says it's not always clear what the regime's negotiating position is.
17: Maybe the Iranians aren't themselves quite clear in what direction they want to go to. They also are just a fractured country.
16: It comes after the president took his finger off the trigger Monday at the behest of Gulf allies.
18: I was an hour away. We're all set to go. You're talking about yesterday.
19: Yes.
18: we were going to be striking very, it would have been happening right now.
16: The president giving an update during an impromptu tour of construction of the White House ballroom as Senate Republicans struggle to include funding for the project in their reconciliation bill.
8: President Trump says allies are now making progress in negotiations. The Justice Department is expected to indict former Cuban President Raul Castro tomorrow, according to Fox News Digital. But a DOJ spokeswoman says the department does not comment on rumors. The 94-year-old Castro is the younger brother of former Cuban leader Fidel Castro. President Trump speaking outside a construction zone for his planned White House ballroom, saying the roof will be sturdy enough for military forces to keep watch on events.
18: The roof is dead flat with absolutely nothing but strength on it. It's very strong steel. It's drone-proof, and it's meant for our military to be able to stay on it.
8: But Trump also claims the project is tax-free and will be fully paid for by himself and donors. But Republicans have sought roughly $1 billion in taxpayer money related for security. The Democrats are fuming over the planned ballroom for various reasons. I'm Tom Rigotti. This is Fox News.
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19: The most successful people when it comes to building a financial plan make it a habit to attack the important and difficult things first. 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And number three, seek wise counsel. Proverbs tells us plans fail for the lack of counsel. 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That's the start of building a successful plan.
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21: Jump right into it. We got lots to get to. I don't know if you heard, but Thomas Massey lost his primary race in Kentucky. We'll talk about that in hour number three. Hour number two, we're going to talk about the Great Smoky Mountains as part of our 250th anniversary celebration continues with our look at national parks. A little bit later on, though, it's the end of an era when it comes to late night talk show. Stephen Colbert is hanging up the microphone this week. We'll get into that with a Washington Post reporter. But this first half of the first hour, it was supposed to be King Kong versus Godzilla and a battle between Elon Musk and Sam Altman. It ended up with a technicality to talk about it, this trial that was supposed to be huge, ended with a whimper. Professor Anat Anand Beck with us. She's an expert at corporate governance and tech litigation at Case Western. Professor, thanks for joining us here on America at Night.
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5: Music is a supernatural force greater than any military might. How then can this noble tool be used to capture the essence of an entire nation? September 13th, 1814, 2 years into the War of 1812. As Great Britain set its sights on Baltimore, Maryland, amateur poet Francis Scott Key met with British officers aboard an enemy warship in hopes of recovering his captured compatriots. While negotiations were fruitful, Key was forced to remain on the vessel as he had learned too much about England's upcoming invasion. Baltimore's victory rested on the shoulders of soldiers stationed at nearby Fort McHenry. Britain commenced its naval bombardment, where a total of 1,500 cannonballs rained death from above over 25 hours. As smoke cleared the following morning, he discovered, waving defiantly in the wind, a tattered American flag hanging above the damaged fortification, signaling Britain's defeat. What little paper he had, Francis Scott Key composed the immortal poem, The Star-Spangled Banner. Though an instant sensation at the time, it was not until 1931 that the tune would become America's official national anthem. The indomitability of its certain defeat perfectly captures the essence of a nation where its banner yet waves, or the land of the free, in the home of the brave.
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0: We are Red Eye Radio. He is Eric Cronin. I'm Gary McNamara. Well, it just proves you and I don't buy beer.
1: No, we got some confirmation. Thanks to one of our great listeners,
0: and one of mine too.
1: Yeah. Oh, another one. And so thanks to you guys who confirmed that it is indeed true.
0: Yeah. There is generic beer that just says beer.
1: Yeah. Yeah. Keith said it was historically generic beer was produced in Vancouver, Washington, and was simply labeled beer. It was brewed by the General Brewing Company. That's such a generic beer company, right? Or the Acme Brewing Company, yeah, which also produced Lucky Lager. There was a friend of mine actually named Lucky Lager at their Vancouver brewery there in Washington until it closed in 1985. All right, so there you go. Thanks, Keith. Appreciate that.
0: Decisions to be made between lager and ale.
1: Yeah, right. Well, my buddy apparently went for the cheapest.

0: he could find. And it was just said beer on the can. Oh, that sounds like something Al from Married with Children would drink, right?
1: That's from Canadian artist Kim Mitchell. There.
0: Lager
1: and Ale is the song.
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3: DeMayo, President Trump says he's giving Iran until this weekend to strike a deal.
4: It comes after the president took his finger off the trigger Monday at the behest of Gulf allies.
5: I was an hour away. We were all set to go. You're talking about yesterday.
4: Yes.
5: We were going to be striking it would have been happening right now.
4: The president giving an update during an impromptu tour of construction of the White House ballroom.
3: Fox's Aisha Hosni. Ed Gallryan, who was backed by President Trump, defeats incumbent Thomas Massie in Kentucky's 4th Congressional District primary on Tuesday.
6: I want to thank President Trump for his support, his endorsement, and his counsel as I navigated this campaign.
3: Massie had been critical of the president, calling the MAGA movement divided. 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
8: What would you do if you were called to a journey for which there may be no return? And what would you bring to remember those you left behind? These were questions that a select handful of pioneers certainly wrestled with. July 20th, 1969. Neil Armstrong and Buzz Aldrin are the first humans to set foot on the moon after the Apollo 11 spacecraft successfully landed onto its surface. Just as profound as this giant leap for mankind, however, are what the two astronauts decided to leave behind. Among his personal effects, Armstrong brought with him pieces of the Wright brothers' original flyer, whose contributions to the field of aviation would have otherwise made their current spaceflight impossible. Aldrin, on the other hand, left behind a packet containing two Soviet-made medals to honor the sacrifices of cosmonauts Yuri Gagarin, the first man to venture into space, and Vladimir Komarov, known as the man who fell from space, both of whom tragically passed away 2 years prior. In this way, the Apollo 11 mission not only represented an American victory, but also served as a symbol of peace and reconciliation for mankind, all within the heat of the Cold War. Though none of us may ever walk on the moon, how might we be symbols of peace in a world of hatred and division?
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2: I'm Ted Lindner. Police now say two teenagers who opened fire in a Southern California mosque on Monday were radicalized online. Fox's Matt Finn.
3: A growing memorial at San Diego's largest mosque as investigators try to determine exactly why two teenagers shot and killed three people in an ambush that's being investigated as a hate crime.
2: The two teens took their own lives after opening fire. President Trump says he's given Iran until this weekend to strike a deal.
4: It comes after the president took his finger off the trigger Monday at the behest of Gulf allies.
5: I was an hour away. We were all set to go. You're talking about yesterday.
6: Yes.
5: We were going to be striking very, it would have been happening right now.
4: The president giving an update during an impromptu tour of construction of the White House ballroom.
2: And an amazing come-from-behind win for the New York Knicks in game one of the Eastern Conference Finals of the NBA, defeating the Cavaliers 115-104. 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
4: If your world was thrown into darkness, how would you feel if someone offered you a light? Countless souls with visual impairments have profited from the toil of one such savior. Paris, 1821. 12-year-old Louis Braille has the privilege of attending the Royal Institute for Blind Youth after a childhood accident robbed him of his vision. At the time, communication for the blind was limited and cumbersome, a problem which the prodigy Braille sought to refine after being introduced to the work of retired French captain Charles Barbier. Known as night writing, Barbier devised an alphabet of cells with 12 raised dots that could be read by soldiers without lighting a fire that would alert enemies to their position. Hoping to make his alphabet more user-friendly, Braille reduced the number of dots to 6, which made it easier to decipher a letter with a single finger, and even adapted his system to be used in music and mathematics, all of which he completed before his 16th birthday. While impressed with his work, Braille would not be accepted until after the titular inventor's death in 1852, at the age of 43. But the fruits of his labor have since brought the light of learning to countless blind people worldwide.
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5: What beauty has been brought into the world by eyes that could not see or ears that could not hear? One man's determination to seize the cruel strings of fate and weave them into a masterpiece still inspires the world they have long left behind. Vienna, early 19th century. The takeover of Austria's metropolis by the unrelenting armies of Napoleon Bonaparte perfectly complemented the war raging within the heart of one of the world's most accomplished composers. As deafness slowly silenced his world, Ludwig von Beethoven wrestled with the despair that accompanied the loss of his most crucial instrument. And yet, he wrote, "How could I possibly quit the world before bringing forth all that I felt it was my vocation to produce?" Inspiration comes at the most unexpected times, and it was drawing from the wellspring of his suffering that the great composer set out to put to music the hope he sought, but long eluded him. Ode to Joy made its musical debut in 1824 to five standing ovations, which the legendary musician could not even hear. It was not until one choir member turned him around that the maestro was greeted by the sight of a concert hall erupting with applause. Ludwig von Beethoven tragically passed away 3 years later at the age of 56, but his final testament to a tortured world still consoles listeners today who seek the joy he praised.
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This is America in the Morning. The Senate advanced a resolution to limit President Trump's war powers in Iran on Tuesday, which comes after a

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3: 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Hantavirus is not COVID-19, but calm-mongering risks triggering post-COVID anxiety.
2: The Nation of Jake.
3: Calm-mongering. Because you're telling everybody, hey, everything's cool. We've got this under control. They're saying, hey, don't be calm. Be alarmed. See, because Trump's in office.
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2: 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The Roar of...
4: Chris DeMeo. Police now say two teens who opened fire on a Southern California mosque on Monday were radicalized online. San Diego Police Chief Scott Wall says the guns belonged to the suspect's parents.
5: Exactly how they they were able to obtain them is still under investigation.
4: A security guard died after exchanging gunfire with the shooters. The teens took their own lives. Senator Tommy Tuberville wins Alabama's Republican gubernatorial primary.
6: I'm going to make everything we have better. Now, it's going to take a while, and I'm going to need a lot of help. A lot of you out there in this audience are going to be part of it. It's not a one-man show. It's not a one-person show. It's like football. You better have good people around you, and that's exactly what we've been trying to put together for the last 14 months.
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7: This is America in the Morning from Westwood One. Coming up this half hour.
8: The federal government has agreed to permanently drop tax claims against President Trump. Sagar Meghani, Washington.
9: Jennifer Homendy is heading up NTSB hearings into last November's deadly crash of a UPS cargo plane. Jennifer King, Washington.
10: The U.S. envoy to Greenland makes a trip there, and locals describe it as creepy and awkward. I'm Clayton Neville.
11: States that are seeking to create a
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11: reality.
12: I'm Bob Brown. I'll have that story coming up.
13: New Google AI agent you didn't know you needed. I'm the new old tech guy, Chuck Palm.
14: 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I'm Kevin Carr.
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11: What lengths would you be willing to go to for the sake of freedom? This was a heavy question one man would bravely conquer. South Carolina, 1862. 23-year-old sailor Robert Smalls was one of 7 enslaved crew members aboard the CSS Planter who seized their opportunity for freedom by commandeering the steamship before retrieving their family members who were waiting ashore. Knowledgeable of local mine paths and nautical codes, Smalls was able to deceive Confederate forces as he painstakingly navigated the Planter towards the nearby Union naval blockade, to whom he gifted his vessel to be used against his now former oppressors. Such was the impression Smalls had made that he not only heroically served the Union in the Civil War, but was also named the first African-American captain of a military vessel aboard the very ship he stole. After the war, Smalls would use his military pension to bolster his brethren during the Reconstruction era and go on to serve as a state and national member of the House of Representatives, during which time he authored legislation that established the first free compulsory public school system in the United States. Robert Smalls would pass away at the age of 75 from natural causes in 1915, leaving behind a legacy of selfless service in the face of suffering.
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3: 200,000 blinks of a single eye. A memoir that has sold over a million copies worldwide. Human creativity is a force stronger than any disease could ever quell. A painful yet inspiring truth one man was soon to discover. December 1995. Emerging from a 20-day coma resulting from a stroke, critically acclaimed journalist Jean-Dominique Bobby found himself mentally aware of his surroundings at a hospital in northern France, but physically paralyzed with what is now known as locked-in syndrome. However, fate had enabled him limited movement of his left eye, and it was armed with this simple tool that the charismatic writer set out on an impossible task. With the assistance of a speech therapist who read out the French alphabet until a blink indicated which letter to write, Bobby painstakingly chronicled his experience as a patient suffering from locked-in syndrome. "I've decided to stop pitying myself," he writes. "Other than my eye, two things aren't paralyzed: my imagination and my memory." The result of nearly 2 months of partner-assisted scanning was a slim 130-page manuscript entitled The Diving Bell and the Butterfly, which symbolized the free flight of ideas amidst the shackles of paralysis. While Jean-Dominique Bobby passed away 2 days after the book's publication in 1997, his work stands as a testament to the unstoppable force that is the human imagination.
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3: What hidden talents do you possess that could make a difference in the world? The solutions to the biggest problems often come from surprising sources. New York, 1941. Austrian-born actress Hedy Lamarr is at the home of friend and composer George Antheil, who recognizes the inventive genius hiding within one of the world's most beautiful muses. At the time, Nazi submarines were wreaking havoc upon the seas, prompting the two to seek solutions against the slaughter. As they sat at a piano during one of their brainstorming sessions, Hedy conceived of an ingenious idea. A torpedo whose radio signal hopped from one frequency to another, much like hands gliding across a keyboard, which prevented the Germans from jamming or detecting the missile. The two submitted their patent to the U.S. Navy the following year, which at the time was rejected and kept top secret. Decades later, however, Hedy's idea was given a second life as her frequency-hopping technology was adapted for use in cell phones and Wi-Fi, as it allowed callers to share a closed network of frequencies. Hedy Lamarr would ultimately pass away in 2000, but the fruits of her labor would earn her the title

0: the mother of Wi-Fi. How might we change the world for the better by fearlessly deploying our own talents?
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7: Would you willingly risk death for the good of your countrymen? This was the overwhelming patriotism one man heroically possessed. Poland, 1940. Underground resistance leader Witold Pilecki was given a selfless mission to infiltrate and report on the conditions his compatriots faced while imprisoned in the infamous death camp, Auschwitz. To do so, Pilecki willingly allowed himself to be arrested by the Nazis during a street roundup in Warsaw. Once inside, Pilecki not only established an underground resistance within the camp, but also assisted in escapes, even giving up his own early escape plans for an inmate in greater danger. Eventually, though, Pilecki made a 100-kilometer escape journey on foot in 1943, after which he prepared an exhaustive report for Allied forces, which was tragically ignored and regarded as too horrifying to be true. Furthermore, even after the Nazi occupation, Pilecki faced further imprisonment by the Polish communist regime, who would unjustly execute him after a sham trial in 1948. However, Witold Pilecki would gain the recognition he deserved when his true story was released after the fall of communism, earning him the acclaim of his fellow countrymen, who forever remember him as a symbol of selfless patriotism.
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8: He was paid just $2, the company's standard gratuity for inventions at the time. Matt Murphy, Fox News.
9: Chris DeMeo. Police now say two teens who opened fire on a Southern California mosque on Monday were radicalized online. San Diego Police Chief Scott Wall says the guns belonged to the suspect's parents.
10: Exactly how they came into they were able to obtain them, still under investigation.
9: A security guard died after exchanging gunfire with the shooters. The teens took their own lives. Senator Tommy Tuberville wins Alabama's Republican gubernatorial primary.
11: I'm going to make everything we have better. Now, it's going to take a while, and I'm going to need a lot of help. A lot of you out there in this audience are going to be part of it. It's not a one-man show. It's not a one-person show. It's like football. You better have good people around you. And that's exactly what we've been trying to put together for the last 14 months.
9: Tuberville-faced Democrat Doug Jones. 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
1: We'll begin with an improbable comeback by the New York Knicks in Game 1 of the Eastern Conference Finals. In the fourth quarter, they trailed the Cavs by 22. They forced overtime, did the Knicks, and they pull away from Cleveland 115-104. New York, thanks to that comeback, has a 1-0 series lead. Meanwhile, some baseball scores. Rangers over the Rockies 10-0. Cardinals beat the Pirates in 10-9-6. Astros 2-1. They beat the Twins. Red Sox 7-1 over the Royals, and the Brewers beat the Cubs 5-2. One other note from the NBA, Jason Kidd fired as coach of the Mavericks. That's sports on the Fox News Rundown. Jay Berman, Fox News.
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0: What's on your mind?
6: Since 2016, Democrats have increasingly asked voters to rally not around a compelling vision of America's future, but around fear of what happens if Donald Trump returns. Every election is cast as the final firewall before a catastrophe. Democracy is on the ballot. Institutions are under siege. The country cannot survive another Trump term. Some of those warnings may be sincerely felt, and some may even be justified. But when politics becomes an endless sequence of alarms, something deeper begins to erode. A political party can forget how to talk about anything beyond the emergency itself. For a decade now, the Democratic Party's most emotionally coherent message has often been less about what kind of country it wants to build than what catastrophe must be prevented. That urgency has been politically useful. It unified some moderates, progressives, and uneasy independents who agreed on little except the need to stop Trump. That is why Democratic identity has felt unstable. When opposition becomes the organizing force, aspiration gets crowded out. Strategy turns defensive. The political imagination narrows. A movement that defines itself mainly by threat it opposes eventually risks becoming psychologically captive to that threat. Over time, the cost is fatigue and exhaustion. When politics becomes an endless sequence of alarms, citizens begin to lose faith in the possibility of collective progress itself. Democracy starts to feel less like self-government and more like perpetual triage. Cynicism hardens, trust erodes. Voters will rally around danger for a while, but eventually they want something more sustaining, direction, purpose, and a future they can actually see themselves living in. Fear may win elections, but vision builds governing identity. I am Jonathan Alpert, author of Therapy Nation.
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25: How would you feel if your hometown became a battlefield? This was the stressful reality one woman would learn to conquer. Richmond, Virginia, 1860. Abolitionist and philanthropist Elizabeth Van Loo is faced with the choice of fleeing north as the threat of civil war draws near. Instead, she decides to stay behind in the capital of the Confederacy, where she not only offers aid to Union POWs, but also helps to organize a sophisticated spy network to help slaves and prisoners escape their unjust bondages, known as the Richmond Underground. Such was the effect of Van Loo's intelligence ring that it was said of her that she represented all that was left of the power of the U.S. government in the city of Richmond. However, she was not alone in her efforts, as it was discovered following the Civil War that she had an African-American spy planted inside of Jefferson Davis's Confederate White House, codenamed Mary Elizabeth Bowser, who played the facade of the dutiful slave while also listening in on vital conversations and stealing information from the president's office. Both Van Loo and Bowser would eventually pass away by 1900, but the efforts of these and other heroic women still live on today in the nation they helped to reunite.
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0: for President Trump in Kentucky.
1: I'm Dave Anthony, Fox News. The Republican he backed to oust the GOP congressman he doesn't like won. Ed Galrine defeated Thomas Massie.
2: It was a David versus Goliath. I was the underdog. I want to thank the president. I want to thank the conservative Republicans from this district.
1: And Galrine beat Massie by almost 10 points in the most expensive House primary race ever, with about $33 million spent. And Galrine will be the favorite in November in a strongly Republican district. Congressman Massie, who opposes the president's actions in Iran and voted against the Big Beautiful Bill, said after losing,
3: "We need to bring this country together. It is not... There's too much of the uniparty in Washington, D.C.
1: Last Saturday, a Republican senator President Trump wanted ousted, Bill Cassidy, lost a primary in Louisiana. The president's also backing a GOP challenger in Texas next week, wanting Ken Paxton to defeat Senator John Cornyn. Back to Kentucky.
4: Congressman Andy Barr won the GOP Senate primary. He was backed by President Trump and is seen as the heavy favorite to replace outgoing Senator Mitch McConnell.
1: Fox's Madeline Rivera. In Georgia, Congressman Mike Collins and Derek Dooley advanced to a Republican runoff in the campaign against Democratic Senator John Ossoff. The ceasefire still holds in the Iran conflict after President Trump put on hold a plan to resume bombing to let talks continue. Vice President Vance says,
5: "It takes two to tango. We are not going to have a deal that allows the Iranians to have a nuclear weapon. So as the president just told me, we're locked and loaded."
1: But Fox's Trey Yingst reports from Tel Aviv.
6: Iran's Islamic Revolutionary Guard Corps released a new threat against the United States and Israel, warning that if they launch a renewed bombing campaign, there will be serious consequences for the entire region.
1: Two Chinese oil tankers that were among the many in limbo in the Strait of Hormuz for months in the Iran conflict, it's halted shipping and finally sailed through. Oil prices are down this morning about 2%, but at the gas pump, another 2 cent increase today. 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
8: Here's your forecast from News Channel 3. Scattered showers remaining likely for today. An isolated thunder shower can't be ruled out. We'll drop into the upper 70s for highs. With the return of north winds, we fall into the mid-60s tonight. I'm News Channel 3's Todd Demers.
9: Good morning. As you're headed on out, we've got a crash with injuries on 385, a westbound inbound, just before you get to Winchester there in the curve. Watch out for the activity through here if you were coming on in. There's also a little bit of trouble on the eastbound side, so watch for the delays. Got wet streets, heavy rain, extra time and patience needed this morning. I'm Wendy Hayes with the Total Traffic.
10: 603. Wednesday, May 20. We have 70 outside now. Some light rain outside the old studios. Memphis Morning News. 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
7: 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Oh! Here's Ditch and Tim with five things. First thing.
11: Roll them. Number one.
12: Hey, kids, do you like to rock and roll? I was just asking in general. The NAACP is calling for black athletes to withdraw their support from Tennessee public colleges and universities because of the redistricting plans. The NAACP wants black athletes to completely step out in a way in what they're calling their, quote, out-of-bounds campaign, asking black athletes, fans, and alumni to withhold their athletic and financial support in states that are redrawing their districts in response to the Supreme Court's ruling on the Voting Rights Act. They're asking athletes essentially to pass up millions of dollars that are on the table because they don't want you to vote Republican.
10: Number two. A city employee was buried up to his neck in a trench. He got rescued. City of Memphis employee rescued after being buried in a 12-foot trench that collapsed yesterday. According to Memphis Police Department, firefighters said workers on the scene found one of their crewmates trapped in a 12-foot trench that collapsed and all but buried the man. MFD, that's Memphis Fire Department crews, started to assist with rescue efforts after a neighbor called 911. The department said the man was rescued. He was down there about 12 minutes. He was rescued about 12 minutes after the fire department got there, transferred to EMS personnel for medical evaluation, but all seems to be good. So good for him.
12: Well, they're at it again. This time it was in Oxford, Mississippi at a middle school there. In fact, at Oxford Middle School, a phone call from a blocked number turned out to be a bomb threat and led to an evacuation of the premises on Tuesday. Police said that all Oxford Middle School students and staff were evacuated and taken to the reunification site to check for threats and made sure all the students were safe and the school was clear. Through investigation, according to police, they were able to trace the origin of the threat to a juvenile in Texas who is now in custody. Wow, that was quick.
10: All right.
13: Number four.
10: The former deputy CEO of Memphis Area Transit Authority, you know that as MATA, has filed a lawsuit claiming she was wrongfully fired while on approved medical leave, and she wants $1 million in damages. Now, I don't remember exactly the case here. I remember the mess that MATA was in all but, what, 2 years ago, Tim? We had the president of MATA flying around the world, you know. They were having big old parties at suites for the Grizzlies games. They were just spending money like drunken sailors, as the saying goes,
12: living
10: right?
12: Living it up, oh, yeah.
10: So I'm not exactly sure when she was fired, but her lawsuit filed in Chancery Court is at a time when MATA is facing financial challenges, and she's going to try to squeeze $1 million out of them?
12: Wow. Well, hey, what's another million when you're 50, 60 in the hole?
10: So she says she was wrongfully terminated, and she is seeking $1 million with her lawsuit.
13: Number five.
12: You're talking Super Bowl? Keep your mouth on lock. That's right. Nashville is getting the Super Bowl in 2030. In a unanimous vote of the NFL owners, the new Nissan Stadium will be the home of Super Bowl. Oh, crap. Is that like 64? Something like that. Some crazy number. But anyway,
10: it's crazy, Tim.
12: It's a big number. But Nashville will be getting the Super Bowl in 2030. Tennessee's brand new stadium set to open up in 2027. They're also looking to get WrestleMania and some other massive events, as well, of course, as huge concerts into the new stadium that is the home, that will be the future home of the Tennessee Titans.
10: They said they're going to need about 15,000 more rooms between now and then. So they're going to be, you know, these hotel companies are going to be building up hotels like crazy in Nashville.
12: Well, Nashville is a can-do type of town. I don't doubt that they're going to get this done. But it's coming.
10: Well, think about it. You know, the projected revenues from the Super Bowl alone are over $1 billion. So the ROI on that $2 billion price tag of that stadium will be paid by 2031.
12: Pretty quickly. That's that's right. I mean, that's pretty incredible. It is wild to think that one event can change things like that, but it does.
10: It must be nice living in a city where the city can get out of their own way and actually move forward. 6:08 Memphis Morning News time here at News Talk 98.9.
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10: Oh, yeah. 901-683-0989. Just about 6:10. Closing in on 6:10. We're looking at 70. Your calls and your comments here this morning. Last night was the... there's one more Tigers on Tour event. It will be in Nashville, I believe. They've been to a few different locations now. Yesterday they were at Huey's. Coach Huff was there, a couple of other coaches, Tyler Springs hosting the event. Coach Huff was also at another event, the Rotary Luncheon, the downtown Rotary Luncheon, where he basically let the cat out of the bag. The next step is moving to a Power Four conference by 2028. That is the directive from Bill Hardgrave. Is that a goal, or is that, hey, this is when we're going to do this?
12: Well, it's not our choice.
10: I was about to say, come on now.
12: I mean, we've tried that. Didn't we offer up $250 million to Big 12?
10: And maybe President Hardgrave knows something you and I probably don't know.
12: Hope so.
10: And I hope so, too. I think it'd be awesome. And Huff did say, you know, some things have to happen between now and 2028 when we plan to make the move. So I'm not exactly sure the context of his conversation, if he was sort of tongue-in-cheek saying, that's our target. That's our goal. And we're going to do a few things between now and then to make it happen.
12: One of the things that'll probably have to happen is renegotiation of the TV contracts and also migration of teams into different conferences. There will be another realignment that will come up in the next few years, and specifically looking at some of the teams in the ACC as likely candidates to move somewhere, and then that might cause a domino effect. And that might be what he's referring to. Yeah. Maybe he thinks we need to get a bunch of rich people to move to Memphis. Maybe that's it, too. I don't know.
10: He says you've got to speak things into existence. This is what Huff, Coach Huff said at the Rotary Luncheon. You have to speak things into existence. I don't think you can go into a game saying, boy, I sure hope we don't lose. You have to speak them into existence. So he is speaking into existence that Memphis will be in a Power Four in 2028. And one of the biggest indicators that that actually could happen is Tim's mention of the TV contract. That'll be a big part of all of this if it does happen. And you know, hey, to be honest with you, exciting times for the football program, because that stadium is, they're about to turn the keys over to the University of Memphis, these construction companies.
12: And I don't blame the University of Memphis. In fact, I'll tip my cap. The fact that they've gone to Atlanta and to Nashville, where large alumni bases are.
10: Oh, for the coaches on tour?
12: Yeah, you got to go where the money is. Yeah. I don't blame them. I think that's a very smart play.
10: Second largest alumni association for the University of Memphis is Atlanta, outside of Memphis. Lee's going to start us up this morning on our phones at 901-683-0989. Top of the morning to you, sir.
13: I think the ACC is going to expand. I don't think the Big 12, I don't know, maybe, but I think Memphis' logical choice is going to be the ACC.
10: And why do you say that?
13: Seriously. Because I think the Big 12, like morons, said no to us, right? Mm-hmm. You know,
10: mm-hmm.
13: with that FedEx money. But I think, you know, if California, Berkeley, right, is in the ACC and they expand again, I think Memphis is next. You know,
10: all right.
13: That's just my feeling on it. It's my feeling on it.
10: Okay.
13: You know.
10: Yeah. No.
13: Because something tells me that. I mean, you know, we're in a decent market, you know. The crime has gone down a lot thanks to the president,
10: mm-hmm.
13: you know.
10: Yeah.
13: So we own the stadium now, right? And we've been without the Showboats this year. That remodel is going to be finished here, you know, before August 1st.
10: That's right.
13: Okay?
10: That's right.
13: So, I mean, it's just a matter of time, you know.
12: I think also in regards to the ACC – there could be expansion, but also there may be slots opening up because Clemson, maybe Florida State, maybe looking to jump to another conference, and the ACC would come courting to fill to make sure that they've got the appropriate number. So to Lee's point, maybe it is expansion if those teams stay, but if not, that may hasten things if a couple of those big teams from the ACC go. Mm-hmm. And they need a couple of teams to come in that have aspirations for huge things.
13: Or they just might be adding, you know, even if anybody leaves. Who knows?
10: Yeah.
13: You know?
12: Yeah. It's fun to talk about.
10: Yeah, right. That's for sure. Yeah, it is. Hey, but you got to talk things into existence, Lee. That's Coach Huff's theory.
13: Yeah, that's
10: and I true. I don't necessarily true. Disagree with that. So I want to talk yes, you well, into
13: I'm
10: a great day.
13: Season, man.
10: Yep. You go have a great day. We're going to talk that into existence this morning.
12: And I'm with Lee. I'm looking forward to the season. I know he sounds like he's fired up for 2026. I am too.
10: All right. There's Lee. We always appreciate hearing from our good friend Lee here on Memphis Morning News. 6:14 now.
12: Yeah.
10: Also, yesterday was a big day, Tim, for elections, primaries in a lot of states. And I, you know, we always talk about, all right, so what does that have to do with Tennessee, we got our own issues to worry about. But I tell you,
12: I got my own issues to worry about.
10: Tim's got his own yard; he's got to worry about cutting in all this rain,
12: dude,
10: man.
12: It's mowed, man. I'm gold. I'm gold. But talking about the elections, you know, even though President Trump was not on the ballot, I think he was in the back of folks' minds last night. The question was, how much sway was his endorsements gonna? Were his endorsements gonna have?
10: Yeah. Well, I'll tell you what. Some some major players are now out of the picture. Massey gone. You know, and the Trump-backed contender has won that. The turtle, as Rush Limbaugh used to call. What was his name? Mitch McConnell?
12: Yeah. Mitch McConnell.
10: Gone. Listen, no disrespect to Mitch McConnell, but it was time for him to go anyway.
12: Agreed.
10: Also, Tommy Tuberville in Alabama. How about that?
14: I'm going to make everything we have better. Now, it's going to take a while, and I'm going to need a lot of help. A lot of you out there in this audience are going to be part of it. It's not a one-man show. It's not a one-person show. It's like football. You better have good people around you. And that's exactly what we've been trying to put together for the last 14 months.
10: There he is. He's the Republican candidate for governor now.
12: Tell you, Trump loves him. Trump loves him some Tuberville. Tuberville has been very consistent when it comes to America First. So he would do a great job, I think. As a leader.
10: How many
12: in the state.
10: How many candidates did you say? 30? Backed by Trump won yesterday?
12: Close to 30 of Trump's endorsements came through last night. I mean, that's, you want to know who the alpha male is in the party? It's still Trump.
10: Mm-hmm.
12: Absolutely.
10: And you know, not only did, it brought people out to vote. That's the key thing. Because otherwise, you know, people were not that engaged to go vote until Trump came along. I mean, that's just a fact. So big day for the primaries, and there's more to come. What happened in Texas? Did they have their primary yesterday in Texas?
12: It's coming up. Trump has backed Paxton over Cornyn.
10: That's what it was. He announced his endorsement of Ken Paxton over Cornyn. That's right. Which was everyone was waiting to see. You know, well, who's Trump going to back in this race? And it was time. Cornyn's another one of those, in my opinion. It's time for him to go. Some of these old guys, it's time for. Cornyn's not that old, but it is time. It was time for him to go. It is going to be time for him to go. So you got that going on. And then, meanwhile, a very strange bedfellows. Didn't they say politics creates strange bedfellows?
12: Yes, they did. I don't know who they are, but they did.
10: Somebody said that at one point.
12: Yes.
10: And a guy who. Put all of his chips on Kamala Harris. I would love to sit down and talk to people like Mark Cuban and say, are you embarrassed now when you look back and see what she not only did to you, but her behaviors towards the party and towards this country, and just what a complete mistake that was, putting your name or associating your name to Kamala Harris. Now that we, you know, and even the Biden administration. I don't know if Mark Cuban supported Joe Biden, but boy, what an embarrassment. Well, now Mark Cuban is, he's on President Trump's side, at least in one capacity.
15: I think other than you, I've been the biggest proponent of TrumpRx.com. And the reason for that is Republicans want cheaper drugs, independents want cheaper drugs, Democrats want cheaper drugs, and together, I think we're going to do something special.
10: Yeah, Mark Cuban's going to make money. That's why he's now on Team Trump. Because he knows that his prescription company, which is part of TrumpRx.gov, when it was announced yesterday, he's going to be making some money. And I will say, it sounds like it's a good deal. He says that his website, you go through TrumpRx.gov, and then it sends you to Mark Cuban's prescription company, and his overhead is not overhead. His markup is 15%. And the way he explained it is, the more prescriptions he sells, the lower the prices will get. That's called free market, isn't it?
12: I believe that's correct. Yes, sir.
15: And what makes this incredible, Mr. President, all the volume and all the people that are going to come from the site, as our volumes go up, our costs go down, which means we'll be ending up charging less to people over a period of time.
10: It's just so funny to see adversaries of President Trump standing now with him, looking at him, calling him Mr. President, partnering with him on stuff, because, you know, they realize, well, you know, he's got some good ideas.
12: Well, and the interesting thing, too, is yeah, they understand what, and we've seen this happen often. They get in a room with Trump and then understand that this guy knows what he's doing.
10: Mm-hmm.
12: And he's not the, he's not what people portray, that he's not the bluster that you see in his speeches when he's trolling in The Art of the Deal. I mean, we hear that time and again. The testimony is like, we got the, it's like, he's like one of the nicest guys. And he actually listened to me. And I think that's why he's successful.
10: Yeah.
12: I mean,
10: yeah, you're right.
12: Yeah, they get they're pleasantly stunned. And I think that's pretty cool.
10: And then they're like, well, wow, this isn't so bad. This guy's actually a human being. He actually shows that he cares about people, including, you know, his political enemies, really, for that matter. So more on that coming up. Also, this lady in Cook County, before the city council there, boy, you got to hear some of what she had to say if you have not heard. I'll tell you who needs to hear what she had to say, Justin J. Pearson. We'll talk about that coming up here at 621.
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9: Good morning. Right now, we're under a traffic red alert for travelers on 385. 385 westbound is shut down just before Winchester here in the curve. That's 385 westbound. Just before you get to Winchester, traffic is shut down here with a crash right in that curve. They got emergency vehicles working on this right now. Hop off at Hacks Cross. That's where the delays are. I'm Whitty with your total traffic.
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12: Well, there's the rain everybody talked about, and there's more to come, and then there's more to come. And it's already, I mean, we're already in warm weather. It doesn't even have to be hot at this point. The mosquitoes, they are awakened and they are out there, folks. And you know, when you're out there celebrating this weekend for Memorial Day, you know, you're out on the backyard or maybe out in the front yard and you're just chilling out. You're enjoying the weekend, appreciating what this country has given you and the sacrifice of those that have come before us. You're having a good time, but you're also worried about mosquitoes. Because at best, they're an annoyance, but at worst, they carry disease. Zika, malaria, West Nile, they can cause heartworms in your pets. They are literally the world's most dangerous animal because of the number of people that they kill on an annual basis around the world. Well, it's not too late to do something about it for this weekend. Yeah, we've had some rain, but if you want to enjoy Memorial Day weekend in your yard, do what I do and call James Pest Management and get the mosquito management program. They will identify places that are problems in your yard where water may collect that could be breeding grounds for mosquitoes. Then they're going to do something about it. They have a comprehensive game plan. They're going to tell you exactly what they're going to do. And then you know what James Pest Management does? They do what they always do and what they've always done for the last 80 years. They go out and then they do exactly what they tell you that they're going to do. They're going to make sure that your yard is protected against those mosquitoes. I love it because I have confidence that when we have parties in the backyard, if we just get out and hang out in the backyard or just kick the ball around in the front yard, I'm not having to worry about the mosquitoes out there because the treatment program is not only effective, I can also smile because it's less expensive than what most people think. Give them a call today and get Memorial Day off to a roaring start so that you can enjoy that backyard with James Pest Management. 901-367-2007. That's 901-367-2007. I've been using it for years.
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18: How would you feel if you knew that your work would redefine your own artistic genre? This was a humbling thought one amateur director would surely contend with. San Antonio, 1926. Tasked by Paramount to direct their own military drama, 29-year-old William Wellman taps into his expertise as an aerial combat veteran to deliver a realistic portrayal of life as a pilot during the First World War. With an historically large budget and access to military personnel, Wellman would painstakingly recreate dogfights and battlefields using cameras mounted to airplanes, and even trained his two male leads to fly, as opposed to mounting them on stationary planes in a studio. As they strafed over sets in a Texas airfield. And yet, such technological innovations were supplanted by Wellman's perfectionism, who dragged production on for months to wait for the right weather conditions to backdrop his battles. What would come from such attention to detail, however, was the first ever movie to earn an Academy Award for Best Picture. The 1927 silent film known as Wings. Ironically, Wellman was not invited to witness this historic ceremony and would eventually pass away in 1975, leaving behind a legacy that redefined how future films were made.
7: Search Daily Deviation at Newstalk989.com for more with Producer Max.
19: Five, that's HIM to 215-215.
20: 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This product is not intended to diagnose, treat, cure, or prevent any disease.
7: These guys make morning easier with all the news, talk, traffic, and weather you need to start your day. Ditch and Tim.
10: Yeah, it's 6:27 now, Memphis Morning News time.
12: Yeah, I hear some rain on the roof here in downtown East Memphis.
10: Oh, really?
12: Oh, yeah. It's all right. Clear those, clear out those allergy sufferers. Feel a little better today. High, I think you said high's hovering in the 70s today. That'd be pretty nice when it's not raining. Deal with it.
10: So looking further out, Todd Demers on his extended forecast looks like scattered showers every day for the foreseeable future. How about that? Because that's what you're going to be dealing with, on and off rain. So this audio, this

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2: Argument liberal, progressive politicians with all their lies.
3: Yeah.
2: And they come out and they support Trump because why? Because they know they need him because he gets results. He gets crime down.
3: Yeah.
2: He provides opportunities, not the lies.
3: He's turning things around. And that's what she pointed out, the lies. And that's why I say, William, thanks for the call. We're going to get to our Fox News update, and we'll play more from her speech at the city council meeting in Cook County coming up.
4: Fox News, I'm Gianna Gelosi. President Trump's powerful endorsement paying off in a big way for a number of GOP candidates. In key primaries across several states, Fox's Madeline Rivera recaps the marquee matchup in Kentucky.
5: The result in Kentucky's 4th congressional district is a victory for former Navy SEAL Ed Gelrein and President Trump. Gelrein defeated Congressman Thomas Massey by almost 10 percentage points in the Republican primary. This was the most expensive House primary ever.
4: In Georgia, Congressman Mike Collins and Derek Dooley advance to a Republican runoff against Democratic Senator John Ossoff. If the Trump administration says it's ready to strike Iran again, if Tehran remains unwilling to budge on its nuclear program.
6: The IRGC put out a statement saying if the aggression against Iran is repeated, the regional war that was promised will this time go beyond the borders of the region.
4: Fox's Trey Yanks, America's listening to Fox News.
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8: A little bit of better news for you right now as they have reopened the left lane. We've got the right two lanes, so it's the right lane and the right exit lane blocked right now. That is on a 385 westbound just before you get to the Winchester exit. Still back behind that one in Collierville. There's a car that ran off into a ditch on 385 westbound of Byhalia. Right lane blocked there and the right shoulder blocked on Highway 78 past Ingram's Mill in Mississippi. I'm Woody with your total traffic.
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13: Here's your forecast from News Channel 3. Scattered showers remaining likely for today. An isolated thunder shower can't be ruled out. We'll drop into the upper 70s for highs. With the return of north winds, we fall into the mid-60s tonight. I'm News Channel 3's Todd Demers.
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2: Yes, sir. We'll get more of your calls and comments here in just a couple minutes at 901-683-0989. More audio from the lady in Chicago at Cook County City Council meeting. Telling it like it is. And really just calling them out to their faces, which was beautiful. The White House shared it as well. You may have seen it. We'll play some more audio from her here in just a couple of minutes. I thought her impersonation of the senior citizens was pretty good. Pretty spot on. You know, and the fear-mongering by so many in the Democrat Party.
3: She was feeling it. She was feeling the flow.
2: Yeah.
3: No question about it.
2: And more. Justin J. Pearson needs to listen to her. More. I think more people do need to hear that message. Right now, we got a message from our good friend Jeff Manasso, huh?
3: Yeah, he joins us from Fox News Radio. Jeff, good morning. Thanks for joining us. How you doing, pal?
4: Good morning, guys.
3: Hey, so we saw Luigi Mangione's attorneys successfully get some things suppressed in the attempt to prosecute him for the murder of the United Healthcare CEO. And now there's a different case where some attorneys, defense attorneys, are looking to seal some evidence in that case. Which one are we talking about?
4: The Tyler Robinson case in Utah. The accused killer of Charlie Kirk. And which one are we talking about? Are we talking about?
3: Yeah.
4: I can do both.
3: No. I'm just saying we just heard in the last 48 hours of one case where that's happening, and now we've got a second case, and it's the one you're talking about.
4: Gotcha.
2: And his defense, Charlie Kirk's accused killer, his defense all along, not his, but his lawyers, their push all along was just seemed like it was just delay tactics from the get-go on this.
4: Well, there's been, it's just motion after motion and hearing after hearing, but this is a high-stakes case. This is a death penalty case, and Tyler Robinson and his defense team, they're back in Utah County Court asking the judge to close portions of a key evidence hearing set for July with concerns that exhibits being made public ahead of trial could essentially taint the jury pool. They argue that, the media can misconstrue evidence one way or another, and that their goal is to prevent that by avoiding publication of evidence before there's been admissibility determinations, i.e. the preliminary hearing on evidence, and then the judge would make his decision. The defense is already saying that there will be litigation over the admissibility of a lot of evidence in the case, including chain of custody and other issues like, witness and expert testimony. The defense is specifically seeking to block public access for now to Discord communications, text messages, written or recorded statements, videos of the shooting, and a note allegedly tied to the case. Though Robinson's lawyers argue that releasing this material publicly could, prejudice potential jurors and damage his right to a fair trial, especially because prosecutors are pursuing the death penalty. The prosecution also wants the exhibits protected, though say that, closing the preliminary hearing or parts of it to the public may be problematic because the public's right to be present, including the media, for transparency, and so the public can trust the process of
2: There's also an argument of allowing cameras in the courtroom, right, in that case? And did the judge say he's going to allow it?
4: Yes. So the judge has previously said that he will allow it, which is why, which sparked this preliminary hearing, because there's going to be cameras in all proceedings going forward. And there was also counsel yesterday on behalf of the media that argued in part that the public has a constitutional right to public court proceedings, and that preliminary hearings are often the sole occasion for public observation of criminal justice proceedings, and that open hearings are essential to ensure fairness in the criminal justice system. So no ruling on this yet. The accused assassin's murder trial is in fact a death penalty case. Mm-hmm. And so Tyler Robinson is back in court June 1st, June 12th, that preliminary hearing. In July, there may be more motions, more hearings. There is no trial date set yet, and Tyler Robinson has yet to make a plea in the case. He's keeping, since it is a death penalty, you're probably keeping any you know, what little cards he has close.
2: You know, and on the United Healthcare case, Manasso, I'm not surprised anymore. Nothing. We're at a point in society now where very little things are shocking to us. When you have these young women standing outside the courtroom, that courthouse, making comments like his family, and I'm speaking about the man who was murdered, the head of United Healthcare. His family is now better without him. His kids are better off without him. And some of this commentary is just so ugly.
4: Yeah, there were dozens and dozens of super fans there, and I have an opinion, but you know, I can't give it.
2: No,
4: to
2: I
4: you.
2: Get that. I'm not asking for it. I'm just saying we're at a point now where nothing is shocking. People's behavior and these lonely women who for whatever reason have attached themselves to him as he's some sort of superhero.
4: And what's wild about them is that they're claiming to be independent journalists just to get inside the courtroom. And the new mayor, Mamdani, he's got a press credentialing unit. They've given all these women press credentials, so they're in court. It's pretty wild.
2: It's a circus. And it's really sad. But it's the state of things that we're dealing with these days. There's Jeff Manasso, Fox News Radio. Thanks, Manasso.
4: Thanks, guys.
3: See you.
2: Yeah, it's crazy that these young women, some kind of looking kind of gothic. There's some who just, I don't know. You might, you know, say I'm just an everyday looking young lady on the streets. But they are fawning over this alleged murderer of the CEO of United Healthcare. And some of their commentary is so disgusting. You know, I was thinking about this, as the lady, and I'll find the audio that I'm talking about specifically where this young lady is talking about his family will be better off now without him. They're better off without him. Talking about the murdered CEO. His kids are better off without him. Because she says that his company that he was president of, essentially social homicide, I think is what they're calling it. But it's amazing. So when they get older, either they become wiser, they're going to either go further crazy, or they will wise up. And someday that young lady, when she's 40, 50, I don't know, she looks like she's in her early 20s now. That will be etched in time, that ugly commentary that she made.
3: Or she'll be in Congress.
2: Oh. Yep. That's true. Wow.
3: Yeah. It's idolatry is what it is. I mean, they look to him as some sort of a hero.
2: Yeah.
3: Maybe a martyr.
2: Idolizing.
3: And maybe even a... You know, and also maybe an example of a moral compass. It's pretty sickening.
2: It's disgusting. Listen to this, though. Here's another clip from the lady who was before the council in Cook County. Chicago is where this must be. And calling them out. Basically, this whole fear-mongering that's going on by so many with regards to black people are not going to be able to vote. You're not going to be able to get an ID to vote. The whole idea of forcing people to have IDs when they go to vote and this fear-mongering that goes on.
5: Come on, because y'all getting ready to come up here to this mic and lie with the cameras to say that black people's voting is done by this Louisiana thing and Donald Trump and the Trump administration when Donald Trump is in front of the Supreme Court right now fighting for the 14th Amendment. Saying that black people, that amendment was for black people.
6: 30 seconds.
5: Not for birthrights, not for people to anchor themselves over here illegally. And they got y'all black people in here getting ready to talk against him.
2: Yeah, and she brings up, and I'm going to play this part of it, because we had a little bit of something similar to this before our county commission.
5: you all get more and more ridiculous. But you can't, in this room full of these black people, talk about that federal case that just got filed Monday that's talking about how you all are stealing property at Cook County sales. Where the black people in here? Raise your hand that if they told you to come in here to talk about how your property got stolen. Where you at?
2: Yeah. See, so what they're doing, what she's talking about doing is this case that was filed in Cook County about city council members and this illegal, some of the, what appears to be an investigation into illegal sales of property. There, she's talking about they were recruiting people to come talk before city council and essentially be given scripts of what to say. And I bring that up here and mention Shelby County Commission because there was some posts on social media 2 weeks ago, and we brought this up to County Commissioner Mick Wright and warned him that what was coming to the meeting that day was going to be a bunch of people talking not for themselves, but for someone else who wrote a script of what they were supposed to say. And I know this because on social media, they so much as said so. They said, we're looking for people to go to the county commission to talk. And this was about, had something to do with bail or something with the justice system. And it said in the post, we will provide your script, or paraphrase it, but basically we will give you, it'll be written for you. That's what the post said. We need you to go talk before county commission, and don't worry, it'll be written for you. They actually put that out on social media. That was here in Memphis. And this lady here, Cook County in Chicago, was before their city council saying the same thing. They were recruiting people to come talk before them and tell them what they were supposed to say. What a scam the whole thing is.
3: All because, yeah. I mean, all over the fear of losing power. But they don't make people do... It'll make people stoop to levels that you would never think most people would do.
2: Well, and her point in this was that, you know, they're fear-mongering and trying to scare people into thinking that they're not going to be able to somehow vote, that their vote's going to be taken from them if laws are passed in states where they don't have the laws, like Illinois, where you have to show an ID to vote. And that's what she was addressing before the city council there. And boy, did she nail it. She just nailed it.
5: I have never had a problem voting. Now, that may apply to my mother and father. It applies to my grandparents. Surely it does. And in fact, because it does, every single person in this room, including that Jewish lady that just got up and talked, need to really be thanking us. Really need to be thanking us for getting y'all the right to vote. For getting y'all the right to be here instead of sitting up here manipulating the Voting Rights Act like something's getting ready to happen to our right to vote when you know that's not true.
2: All right, 649-901-683-0989. The good, the bad, and the ugly. We'll dive into that. Also, Tim's got a pop quiz clue coming up next.
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7: Good morning. We have got three separate crashes along 385 going to get you this morning. We've had the first one here at 385 westbound in the curve just before you get to Winchester. Only the left lane open right now. They're trying to hook up and get these vehicles cleared to the shoulder. One behind that one on 385 westbound before you get to Houston. Levy is in the right lane. One vehicle in a ditch. We've got the fire department just now leaving the scene. And now one on the flip side on 385 eastbound just for Riverdale Road up against the left wall. I'm Wendy Hayes with your total traffic.
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3: 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I'm giving you one of the wrong answers right now. 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
6: Ditch and Jim with the good, the bad, and the ugly. First, the good.
7: I got a good story.
8: All right.
7: A major renovation is underway, set to help the overgrown Hollywood Cemetery in South Memphis. This would be, what, third or fourth of these old cemeteries that have needed some attention in Memphis? We've had people in here in Memphis Morning News talking about some in Cordova, also in South Memphis. This group says their efforts to clean the overgrown weeds, they're going to be cut. The grave sites will be cleaned up at the old Hollywood Cemetery. Apparently, this is also a lot of trash and headstones that need repair, need replaced, and crews will be mowing overgrown grass and weeds, really, at this point at the Hollywood Cemetery in South Memphis. A lot of blues legends, I'm told, are in this cemetery. Headstones at Hollywood Cemetery and represent a lot of the history, a lot of the blues history. So that's good that they're going to get that cleaned up.
6: Now the bad.
9: 41-year-old woman is accused of carrying a weapon with intent on Memphis Shelby County Schools property. DeCandace Sutton is accused of whipping out a gun during an argument at Ridgeway Middle School a few weeks ago. Police responded to a disturbance call involving parents and students. The video footage showed a woman outside of her car holding a firearm in her side during a heated argument at the morning student drop-off area. She was arrested, taken to jail on Tuesday, and is currently held on $10,000 bond. She's expected to be in court in a couple of hours.
6: Finally, here's the ugly.
7: Well, I guess, you know what? If you got a beef with somebody, we know these days, what do? You throw a chair, you pull a gun. You know, you don't actually, in a civilized way, talk to somebody. This guy felt like, well, he allegedly poured gasoline on a food truck. Now he's in jail. Setting a food truck on fire near the medical district on Tuesday. Mr. Jones, 26, charged with arson, setting fire to personal property. Police say they responded to a vehicle fire about 4 a.m. near St. Jude Place. When they arrived, the firefighters said that, yep, they extinguished the fire, and the food truck, when they got there, had been set on fire. Officers saw video surveillance and were easily led to the suspect, who was driving a Toyota RAV4. And in the video, he gets out, he pulls up to the food truck, he gets out, he pours gasoline around the food truck, and then set it ablaze. Held on $15,000 bond, and was expected before court yesterday. So I don't know what his beef was with the food truck operator. Maybe he didn't have any beef. Maybe he just wanted to see it burn.
9: Maybe. I mean, some people are like that. They like to see destruction.
7: Ew. We want to get you an update, so we will do that here in a couple of minutes. A Fox News update. Big news nationally in a lot of the primaries yesterday that are making some noise here this morning. We'll talk about that here as well. And your calls and comments at 901-683-0988.
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6: What if your life was saved before you could even remember it? This was a chilling revelation one woman would become well acquainted with. April 1912. Milvina Dean was just 9 weeks old when her parents and brother boarded the ill-fated Titanic. Sensing the collision of the infamous iceberg, her father instructed his wife to dress their sleeping children and ushered them onto one of the lifeboats, sacrificing his own life, however, as he stayed behind aboard the sinking liner. The three remaining Deans would eventually return to England, but it was not until she was 8 that Milvina would find out that she was even on the Titanic. Initially, she shied away from the attention she received as a survivor and instead worked as a cartographer during World War II and a secretary for a British engineering firm until retiring in 1972. It was in these later years, though, that Milvina would finally embrace her story as she traveled the world to attend events and catalog her memories in interviews before ultimately passing away in 2009. Coincidentally, on the same day as the 98th anniversary of the Titanic's launch, a symbolic ending to the life of the youngest and last surviving passenger of the legendary vessel.
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9: President Trump takes down another fellow Republican he doesn't like. I'm Dave Anthony, Fox News. Congressman Thomas Massey primaried out in Kentucky.
10: If you always vote with the president, if the legislative branch always votes with the president, we do have a king.
9: Massey does not support the president in Iran and did not vote for the Big Beautiful Bill. He lost by almost 10 points to Trump-backed GOP challenger Ed Gallrain.
11: That sends a message that we, the people, are going to stand up.
9: Now, also, Fox's Madeline Rivera reports.
12: President Trump, though, did not put his thumb on the scale in the Georgia Senate primary. Congressman Mike Collins and Derek Dooley will compete again in the runoff next month as Republicans try to unseat Democratic Senator John Ossoff.
9: Now in Texas, the president's backing Ken Paxton in next week's Republican runoff, Senator John Cornyn's challenger. Days after another GOP senator the president wanted ousted in Louisiana, Bill Cassidy, lost his primary. And Cassidy joined a few other Republicans and most Democrats backing a war powers resolution in the Senate, voting to allow it to proceed toward a final vote attempting to limit the president's military actions in Iran. Now, Vice President Vance says, despite delaying resuming bombing Iran to let nuclear talks continue,
13: we're locked and loaded. We don't want to go down that pathway, but the president is willing and able to go down that pathway if we have to.
9: We're learning more about President Trump dropping his $10 billion lawsuit against the IRS over leaked tax returns. Fox's Jared Halpern at the White House.
14: The U.S. government is dropping tax claims against President Trump, his sons, and the Trump Organization. A one-page document posted to the Justice Department's website says the federal government is forever barred and precluded from investigating or pursuing tax claims currently pending.
9: That settlement also includes a nearly $1.8 billion settlement fund for people believed targeted by the Biden Justice Department. Democrats are angry about that, and they say it's President Trump weaponizing the DOJ. 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
5: the Mitch Wright Plumbing, Heating, and Air News Desk. Here's what you need to know.
0: Good morning. Still cleaning up three separate crashes on 385. One just before you get to Winchester still has the right two lanes blocked. One 385 westbound for Houston Levee still in the right lane, but that looks like that may be wrapping up. And then one eastbound on 385 just before you get to Riverdale is up against the left wall waiting on police. A crash where a car spun out, hit the wall here. Northbound on 55 and Brooks Road left lane is blocked. I'm with you with your total traffic.
15: Here's your forecast from News Channel 3. Scattered showers remaining likely for today. An isolated thunder shower can't be ruled out. We'll drop into the upper 70s for highs. With the return of north winds, we fall into the mid-60s tonight. 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
16: 7:03 here. Memphis Morning News on Wednesday, May 20th. It's like 70 outside right now. 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
19: NBA Eastern Conference Finals last night. Halfway through the fourth quarter, Cleveland Cavaliers had a 22-point lead, so they went on to win. Wait, nope. Being told they blew the lead and lost in overtime to the Knicks, 115-104, to take a 1-0 lead. Western Conference Finals tonight, Game 2, Spurs up 1-0. They'll be in Oklahoma City. Memphis Tigers baseball on the road today. They're in Florida. They're taking on Charlotte in the first round of the conference tournament, single elimination game. Redbirds are at Iowa all week long, and the NFL owners unanimously voted to bring Super Bowl 64 to Nashville in 2030.
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16: Well, as it was put on our Rick's Powder Coating text line, bad news is it looks like scattered showers on and off for the next 10 days. Good news is with the chance of any kind of rain, protesters will probably stay home.
19: Probably. Crime and protests usually impacted by cold weather or wet weather.
16: Or wet weather. 901-683-0989. I'm Ditch. There's Tim. Max in behind the glass over there in his booth getting ready for Tim's pop quiz.
19: Yeah, Max looked like he was about to chow down on something really delicious. I couldn't see what was in the bowl. I don't know if that was granola or oatmeal, but Max looks like he's got some good taste getting his day started off correctly, which is important.
16: Yeah, Max is ready to go.
19: And we'll maybe have that awkward first attempt to talk to him a little bit later on this morning. Maybe technical difficulties, yay or nay. We'll
16: get a mic check from you at least, Max. Maybe not. I don't even know if he hears us.
20: Is this constitute a mic check?
16: There it is. It works.
20: Yes. Oh, and let's just say, by the way, for Tim's pop quiz, people have the Baron Von opportunity of a lifetime.
16: Yes.
19: All right.
16: Baron Von Opperbean tickets. Baron Von Opperbean and the River of Time tickets will be on the line this morning at 7:20 for the pop quiz. It's always some sort of one technical glitch or another. And now today on our big video wall, one of the video screens is out. So we have three-fourths of what we're watching. Some of it we can't see.
19: How are we going to play Mario Kart after the show now?
16: It's going to be hard. We'll deal with it.
19: To memorize the course.
16: Yeah. We'll figure it out. 7:06, Memphis Morning News at News Talk 98.9. The mention of the Super Bowl going to Nashville in 2030. You know, the stadium's not done yet. Nashville's got some work to do, some infrastructure work and some hotel work. They say they need about 15,000 more hotels. I mean, that just tells you, you know, the dreams that of Memphis ever getting, obviously not a Super Bowl, but a elite level event like NBA All-Star Game.
19: Yeah.
16: We just don't have the hotel room, apparently. The hotel rooms. And, of course, according to LeBron James, they're not, the hotels that are here aren't nice enough for him.
19: Right.
16: Yeah.
19: So I'd say
16: the Hyatt Centric's not a nice enough room for LeBron. Oh, excuse me. He's talking about going to San Antonio. Is that right?
19: Wait, LeBron?
16: Yeah.
19: Like traveling to San Antonio or playing for San Antonio?
16: No, playing for him.
19: Oh, because they got a chance at winning the title this year, so he wants to jump on that train?
16: Yeah. That clown.
19: Maybe. Boy, San Antonio, you know, they there for a while when the Grizzlies were good, they were our big rival.
16: Mm-hmm.
19: And they have, I think they've outkicked the coverage this year. They're maybe a year ahead of schedule and looking good.
16: Also, if you need caught up on, you know, Grizzlies stuff, Mike Conley's not going to come back and finish his career in the Grizzlies. He actually announced that he's retiring from basketball.
19: You know,
16: he's free agent now. Well, no longer. He's, I believe I saw the announcement the other day that he will officially retire. So, Mark Cuban, what team did Mark Cuban own?
19: Mavericks? He owned the Mavericks.
16: Yeah. And he was there when Doncic was with the Mavericks, right? And then he sold the team and Doncic went to the Lakers and all of that nonsense here on what is not an NBA talk show. It seems like it right now. But Mark Cuban is now buddies with Trump.
18: I think other than you, I've been the biggest proponent of TrumpRx.com. And the reason for that is Republicans want cheaper drugs, independents want cheaper drugs.
16: And Mark Cuban wants to make more money.
18: Democrats want cheaper drugs. And together, I think we're going to do something special.
16: So he's now part of this TrumpRx.gov website. Actually, his company that has some 500 or so prescription drugs. It's a TrumpRx.gov is a pass-through to his prescription drug website. And he was at the podium actually speaking positively. Wow, he's on Team Trump. Mark Cuban, who would have thought that was ever going to happen?
18: And what makes this incredible, Mr. President, all the volume and all the people that are going to come from the site, as our volumes go up, our costs go down, which means we'll be ending up charging less to people over a period of time.
16: Yeah. So, you know, now that Trump's got a good deal and a good opportunity for Mark Cuban to make some money, he's all of a sudden on Team Trump. Capitalism is a beautiful thing, isn't it, Mark Cuban?
19: He must have had a sit-down meeting, and it must have went like when it went with Bill Maher. You know, because it blew Bill Maher's mind how genuine and how nice Trump actually is.
16: Well, and it's Mark Cuban's another example. President Trump is transactional. Most things aren't personal. To say that, I know that's a bold step, because everything he does and says, people will take it personally. But from a business aspect and from the benefit of the general population of this country, it's transactional. What's best for the country? I will put my personal whatever commentary I had about Mark Cuban aside and work with his company to make provide an opportunity for cheaper prescription medicine. It's transactional with Trump. It's not personal. But so many people... most who are blinded by Trump derangement syndrome just can't let that. Everything is so personal. They take everything he does and says so personal. And then you get people like Mark Cuban, and there's been others who were one time real adversaries of his. I don't know that Mark Cuban was ever out there talking too much smack about Trump. We just know that he heavily supported Kamala Harris. Oof, that was a mistake.
19: Yeah. Yeah, that was...
16: Maybe that's why he's all on with this TrumpRx.gov, because he needs to make some money back that he wasted donating to Kamala Harris's campaign.
19: Yeah, well, and another thing about him is that, and if you ever watched him even for, you know, a few episodes of Shark Tank, he's a guy that is really about, can I see this being a good deal? Can I see this actually working and making it to the finish line? And if he can't, He's not really one of those charity case guys where he'll just throw his weight behind something just because. He's always looking for some benefit, and he obviously sees benefit in this Trump RX. So I think that's why he's on board, because I think he and Trump think alike in that aspect.
16: Well, they're both very successful businessmen. Yeah. So they do actually have quite a bit in common. And you also had this. This was big yesterday, I think. And I think it was glorious on so many different levels.
12: Kentucky Congressman Thomas Massie is one of the latest Trump critics to fall. Massie has been a thorn in the president's side. He has repeatedly criticized and voted against parts of Trump's agenda, especially on the Middle East. Despite his loss last night, Massie indicates he has no regrets occasionally breaking with the president.
10: If you always vote with the president, if the legislative branch always votes with the president, we do have a king.
12: Also in Kentucky, Congressman Andy Barr won the GOP Senate primary. He was backed by President Trump and is seen as the heavy favorite to replace outgoing Senator Mitch McConnell.
16: So are we going to see Thomas Massie at the next No Kings protest?
19: I don't know, but I'm sure for the rest of, you know, the time that he's serving, I'm sure he'll do what he can to torpedo MAGA. That seems to be what John Cornyn's going to be up to. He wasn't too happy that Trump placed his endorsement with Paxton.
16: Oh, yeah.
19: The Texas Republican primary.
16: How about, you know, Massey's gone, also the turtle.
12: Kentucky Congressman Thomas Massie is one of the latest Trump critics to fall. Massie has been a thorn in the president.
16: Oh, I thought this was going to be the Mitch McConnell audio. My apologies. That's the Thomas Massie stuff we just heard from Maddie Rivera. Let's see what's going on in the primaries in Alabama.
1: Republican Senator Tommy Tuberville is projected to face off this fall against former Democratic Senator Doug Jones in the race for governor. They'll vie for Governor Kay Ivey's seat, whose term limited. Tuberville says hard work is ahead.
21: I'm going to make everything we have better. Now, it's going to take a while, and I'm going to need a lot of help. A lot of you out there in this audience are going to be part of it. It's not a one-man show. It's not a one-person show. It's like football. You better have good people around you. And that's exactly what we've been trying to put together for the last 14 months.
1: The Alabama Republican Senate primary is headed to a runoff, with Trump-backed Congressman Barry Moore finishing first, but short of a majority 50%. Chris DeMeo, Fox News.
16: There it is. Chris DeMeo reporting for you this morning, huh?
19: Tuberville, I tell you what, he has parlayed from going from football coach to successful politician. Then you see Derek Dooley down in Georgia looking to do the same thing. I noticed how Republican football coaches tend to be when they run for office. I don't know why that. Maybe it's because he's in the South. Maybe it's a coincidence. I don't know. Or maybe you have to have those kind of, you know, those platforms, those particular values align more with Republicans as, you know, when you did your job as a coach.
16: Mm-hmm. Yeah, we touched on the subject of Iran yesterday towards the end of Memphis Morning News. I think that as that moves forward and, patience. Everyone keeps talking about patience, and this is the, as President Trump says, this is a small price to pay. He's talking about, you know, higher gas prices and just in general the inconvenience that the Strait of Hormuz are on the world really right now. And it is a small price to pay for essentially regional world safety, including for this country. And as we head into Memorial Day weekend, some, curbing their travel plans because of the higher gas prices. What was, you know, if you got a small SUV, I don't know, $35-$40 is what you used to pay to fill up. Now it's $55-$60. Pushing that. Yeah, that kind of sucks.
19: I don't see anybody want to go fill up. You don't see people standing around the pumps joking and smiling while, you know, on the other side somebody's filling. You know, everybody's angry now.
16: Well, you notice that people aren't at the pump very long because they're only putting, you know, $15-$20 in the pump at a time. It's like, well, you're just going to be right back there. I mean, on that logic, I get it. You think, well, I'm only going to give the gas man $15 of my hard-earned money. Yeah, yeah, but it's
19: you'll
16: only
19: be back in 4 hours.
16: You're only buying 3 gallons of gas. And I know we've had some questions on our Rick's Powder Coating text line for the money man, Jim Shoemaker, who will be in a little bit later this morning, about, you know, please make some sense of the gas prices. If we are self-sufficient on energy, why are our gas prices so high? And, you know, I've heard a couple of different scenarios. Yes, it's a world commodity. It's a futures thing. But so much of what comes out of the ground in this country is shipped off to other countries and sold. That is one reason that on the Fox Business Channel that was given.
19: You know what? They did Trump RX. Maybe it's and that was because the rest of the world was benefiting from our buying power, and we were not getting the benefit here of the abundance that we spend and what we do in this country. So we got Trump RX. Well, you know what? We got an abundance of oil here. Why don't we have Trump Octane?
16: Yeah, or Trump Gas X.
19: Trump W-40.
16: Yeah.
19: And have and create a domestic organization where, you know what? Let's put our people first. I mean, think about how much oil we got and how cheap gas could be if we weren't him hauling around with the rest of the world. Trump Octane, I'm telling you. Or Trump Trump W-47. That's what you call it.
16: And I bring this up about people's patience and how I'm impatient just because I'm getting sick of hearing about Iran. Let's just finish this and be done with it. That's sort of my take. But I understand, and it's a good thing that our president and his administration has more patience and understand so much more than I do, obviously, behind the scenes of what's going on. But I bring up the American public's patience when it comes to political and polling and approval ratings.
3: 37% of Americans approve of the job the president's doing, up from 33% in April in this AP NORC Center for Public Affairs research poll. Immigration remains his strongest issue overall, improving to 45% this month. He's lost some Republican support on the economy, about 6 in 10 approve. Two-thirds of Republicans and about one-third of Americans overall approve of the president's handling of Iran. He's at 36% approval on foreign policy in general. Chris Foster, Fox News.
16: You know, and that, to me, the two things that Chris Foster mentioned that are glaringly obvious, his strong points, obviously immigration and the border, but also foreign relations. The man is, anywhere he goes around the world, he can make things happen and make deals happen. And the people that he has placed around him this time are so much better and are such key players in making things happen. I don't know how you don't approve of his foreign relations.
19: Yeah. I mean, and it's so much more than whispering into a microphone, don't.
16: Oh, it's stupid.
19: Yeah. It's very proactive.
16: Mm-hmm. Yeah, what's your foreign policy with regards to Iran? Don't. Okay, what does that mean?
19: Yeah, exactly. Let me talk to my auto pen. I'll get back with you on that. Memphis Morning News. Hey, it's Wednesday. That means Jay the Fly Guy Ratliff is just 15 minutes away. But you know what comes up before that? The pop quiz for BVO tickets.
16: Next.
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0: Good morning. Still cleaning up our crashes. We still have three of them here on 385. The original one is just before Winchester, waiting on records to wrap this up. But we still have the right two lanes blocked there. And then one behind it, they're still trying to clean up out of the right lane in Collierville on 385 westbound before Houston Levee. Police now on the scene of the one on the flip side on 385 eastbound for Riverdale Road. Northbound 55 in Brooks, they moved this one over to the left shoulder. So they opened up that left lane. The traffic light is out at Perkins and 240 back in that ramp up. I'm Whitty with your total traffic.
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19: Yeah, we're playing for Baron Von Opperbeam tickets. That's down on Mud Island. 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You're going to have some fun if you win these tickets. So let's jump into a little history, local history. In the 1950s, what quirky roadside attraction briefly operated just off of Highway 70 in West Memphis, drawing curious travelers headed toward and just heading away from Memphis? Was it a miniature Mississippi River kids could raft across, a reptile farm featuring a 14-foot alligator named Colonel Clyde, a novelty photo park where tourists posed with oversized farm tools, or a coin-operated tornado simulator? 901-683-0989. What quirky roadside attraction back in the 50s operated just off of Highway 70 in West Memphis? Was it a miniature Mississippi River for kids? Was it a reptile farm with a 14-foot alligator? Was it a novelty photo park where you could pull over and take your picture with oversized farm tools? Or a coin-operated tornado simulator? 901-683-0989.
16: We're going to start with Ann. Hello, Ann.
19: Looks like Robert.
2: Hello.
16: Okay, hi, Ann. Okay, go ahead.
2: Hi.
16: Okay. Hi, go ahead.
2: I'm sorry. I didn't even hear the question.
16: Oh, well, okay.
19: All right. 901-683-0989.
16: Emily. Let's see. Is this Emily? No. Who is this?
6: Yeah. It's Brandon.
16: I thought about it. All right. Hold on a second, Brandon. We got to get you processed here. Hang on just a second. We're having some issues. All right, Jay, go ahead. Let's see what Jay thinks.
7: I think it might be the alligator.
19: You think it might be the alligator? In the 1950s, there was a quirky roadside attraction off of Highway 70 in West Memphis. They did have a reptile farm with a 14-foot alligator named Colonel Clyde. You are correct.
16: Oh, it was the alligator. Oh,
19: you know,
16: man.
19: And really, that was kind of the thing in the South. There were a lot of reptile farms.
16: Yeah.
19: As roadside attractions.
7: Because
19: they were pretty inexpensive to run, you know, visually. You know, that's kind of shocking to see something like that. So there was a curiosity factor. You got it.
16: Yeah, nice work.
7: Yeah. I lived over in West Memphis until 79, so I vaguely remember hearing about that.
16: Man, Americana at its finest. Two-lane highways and these crazy roadside things. All you needed was, like Tim said, an alligator. I remember on the road, you'd see the giant spiders that have, or the ball of twine, or, you know, all these great things of Americana on the sides of the roads. All right, we're going to set you up with Baron Von Opperbean tickets for the River of Time. That's at the Mud Island now. That's actually, Tim, wasn't there a miniature Mississippi River there, too?
19: At Mud Island, yes, absolutely. Still there. I don't know if they're running water through it, but it's still there, yeah. That's why I threw that in there. It's a little bit of a curveball.
16: Okay.
19: He didn't swing for that, though. He hit the fastball right down the middle and out of the park.
16: All right, Jay, you're up, man. You're going to get these tickets. Hang on a second. Max is going to...
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8: Do you think you could survive with part of your brain missing? This was a puzzling phenomenon one man was capable of living with. Vermont, 1848. 25-year-old foreman Phineas Gage was tamping down explosives with an iron rod when suddenly the powder detonated and shot the instrument through his skull, damaging the front left portion of his brain. Miraculously, not only did Gage survive the accident, but his intellectual functions remained intact and was able to leave his home after just a month of recuperation, as the damaged portion of his brain had adapted and regenerated after the injury. And although he was unable to return to his previous profession, Gage found employment as a stagecoach driver in Chile before returning to his mother's home in San Francisco, where he would ultimately pass away 12 years after his accident in 1860. Remarkably, the subsequent research into Gage's survival by contemporary and future scientists would lead to the creation of an entirely new field of medicine, earning Gage the title of the man who began neuroscience, as his story clearly showed that the brain was far more complex than previously believed. How might we, like Phineas Gage, inspire others by allowing our scars and pains to be transformed into instruments of healing and change?
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1: Good morning. Two crashes still going on here on 385 westbound. The one before Winchester there, the right two lanes, and then the one back in Collierville just before Houston Levee in the right lane. Still have heavy traffic. The police showed up in the left lane blocked again on 55 northbound at Brooks Road. Drivers seemed to get by this one okay. Union and Danny Thomas downtown. And a car ran off the road up at the 101 connector 40 westbound over to the left. I'm Woody with your total traffic.
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7: How much would you be willing to sacrifice in order to serve your country in her hour of need? Patriotism is often found in the most unlikely of places. Massachusetts, 1782. 21-year-old Deborah Sampson is eager to fight for her country as the Revolutionary War continues to rage. At the time, however, women were not permitted to enlist in military service under threat of execution. Nevertheless, Sampson courageously disguised her identity, assuming the name of her deceased brother, Robert Shurtleff, as she joined up with the 4th Massachusetts Regiment. During her military career, Sampson acted as a spy for George Washington and even sustained bullet wounds in her left thigh, which she treated herself to avoid detection. The following year, however, Sampson fell unconscious from a fever, after which her true gender was discovered by her attending physician. Petitioning the commander-in-chief for clemency on behalf of her bravery, Sampson was granted an honorable discharge and became the first woman to receive a military pension after Paul Revere wrote to Congress in her defense. Deborah Sampson would ultimately

0: pass away in 1827 at the age of 66, leaving behind a husband and three children who would forever remember their mother as a hero willing to risk everything in service to her country.
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6: 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You can either do it on a Rick's Powder Coating text line or, hell, you can call us. It's always good to hear from you. And so many of you, we hear from you every week regarding our next segment with our friend Jay, the Fly Guy Ratliff, who is on the phone with us right now. Hey, Fly Guy.
7: Good morning. Yeah, it made me think that there was one station I was on for quite a while that, as we were talking and I was traveling from different parts around the world making some of my reports, people thought I wasn't real. They thought I was a made-up kind of person. Yeah. So it wasn't artificial intelligence. That was before those days. But, they thought it was just a big shtick or something. And,
6: yeah. You know, you're real. And I see that Southwest Airlines is cracking down on unreal passengers, meaning robots.
7: You know, leave your robots at home. This was, a few weeks ago, they had a robot that flew to Vegas for a convention and it flew Southwest without any problem at all. But on the return back, somebody asked, what powers this bad boy? And, you know, it's getting pictures in the gate area and giving the kids high fives. Pretty interesting and fun thing to watch. But they found out that it was powered by a rather significant-sized lithium battery. Uh-oh.
6: Oh, boy.
7: Problem.
6: Yeah.
7: Yep. And that's when they actually took an hour delay on that flight as they were trying to figure out what in the world to do. And they ended up removing the battery from the robot that ended up putting in a seat. Well, Southwest has come out saying, look, from now on, just to alleviate any confusion, none of these robot dogs, cats, humanoids, leave it home.
6: You're talking about Stewie is the name of the robot, and the guy sitting next to him, it's a 3.5-foot humanoid robot. And I'm thinking about the future as these things become more and more, and Elon Musk is talking about building 20,000 robots a year. I mean, Jay, you're going to have aircraft where half of the passengers may be humanoid robots.
7: I see people traveling with them as personal aides. I mean, we have these humanoid robots that are working on the ramp in Japan helping to load bags. And when you look at that and see some of the tasks that very basic right now that can be, you know, accomplished by these units, it opens up the door. Now, obviously, people on the ramp are happy because they get help, and I'm thinking, you're happy? This thing's going to end up taking your job. So
6: yeah.
7: I don't know if happy is the word I would use, but believe me, when you're talking about from a corporate management standpoint, on I don't care what industry you're in, if you can replace a inappreciative, complaining, sometimes sick, sometimes unreliable individual with a robot that, you know, they're going to do it every single time. They don't care about, you know, the workers. It's the bottom line. And believe me, if they can go automated on us, they're going to do it in a heartbeat. We've seen it in every industry across the country.
6: Think about it. Humanoid robots don't test negative on a drug test. And yep. You know, from an airline perspective, I don't think I'll look out the window and see a humanoid robot throwing my luggage.
7: Well, unless it malfunctions, yeah, you don't know. And, you know, there's going to be some 15-year-old genius that's going to be on the plane that's going to be able to remotely hack into one of these things on the ramp and make it do all kinds of fun stuff. So there's just a lot of things here. But we've discussed the next step, and that is to have aircraft that are fully automated, where you have total, it may not be a humanoid robot sitting up in a seat, but something where everything is automated about the system, from taxi to takeoff, every bit of it. And anytime there's an accident and it's human error or a combination of human error with other things, the same argument comes up. Wouldn't it be great for aviation for us to make it even safer if we could remove the human element from the flight deck? And I always say absolutely not. I want a person up there that is going to be as interested as I am in landing that airplane safely.
4: When you describe that scenario of having that automated, it reminds me of the Matthew Broderick movie War Games, where they're fighting over taking the men out of the silos during the Cold War. And then somebody hacks into the Whopper computer and we almost get to global thermonuclear war.
7: Mm-hmm. And stuff like that could happen. I mean, look, the Department of Homeland Security in Atlantic City was sitting in the gate area with a laptop, and they hacked into I think it was a 757 that was sitting at the gate, into the avionics package. And this was in 2015, 16, 17, somewhere in there. And they put out an alert to the Department of Homeland Security. You got to do a better job here, guys. So at that point in time, you had stuff that, you know, all those years ago, that was technology that could compromise the operation of an aircraft. And, you know, as airlines get more and more excited about offering Wi-Fi to every single person who flies, sometimes it's opened up a door that people can use to gain access to certain part of the aircraft operations, and that's always been a concern.
6: Yeah.
7: And obviously, if any of that stuff ever proves successful, it would change aviation in a way that, you know, just would be, it would just be horrific because it would change the way we fly and operate so many different things. So, you know, hopefully the security remains ahead of those kinds of efforts so that we can keep people safe when they fly.
6: You know, and when you talk about robots flying aircraft, and I meant they won't test positive. Alex is calling me out. He says they won't test negative. What are they smoking? Alex knows what I'm talking about. I mean, the robots won't test positive for weed or whatever. But the idea of robots flying an aircraft, I think of the story that we just saw last week and we talked about here of the Waymo cars taking over that suburban Atlanta neighborhood. Like 50 of them just taking over the neighborhood at 6 o'clock in the morning.
7: Yeah, and it's a great story. I mean, as long as you're not in the way, nobody gets hurt. You know, those kinds of things. But things malfunction, and we've seen it time and time and time again. And airline computers can be programmed, aircraft computers, with every known scenario. But what happens if an unknown scenario pops up? How would a pre-programmed computer handle a scenario that's never been thought of? We've never had a double bird strike that's incapacitated two engines of an aircraft ever in the history of aviation until we had the U.S. Airways flight coming out of LaGuardia that turned into the Sully landing in the Hudson River.
6: Yeah.
7: Never before had that happened. So let's say that a computer was faced with that scenario and it's not programmed. I mean, how would it would have responded? Would the airplane have just flown into the middle of Manhattan and crashed? I mean, who knows what would have taken place? So That's why anytime there's a discussion on that, I'm thinking, look, I want highly trained men and women on the flight deck. I want at least two pilots so that we've got a redundant or backup system in case somebody falls ill. And that's the way it needs to be, because you're always going to have scenarios where certain things happen that you've got to think in a way that is maybe never been thought of before. And we've seen it with the Sioux Falls crash, where you had the United Airlines flight that lost an engine, lost all of their hydraulics. They could only fly in a circle, and everybody on the plane should have died, and not everybody did. In fact, when you see the airplane rolling down the runway at Sioux Falls when the United flight ended up trying to land, there were multiple pilots on board that flight that helped make that landing possible. And they've tried it in simulator since, and nobody has ever been able to land that aircraft. Those pilots found a way to do it. So, and they've made movies about it and written books about it, and the aviation changed a bit after that. It helped airport preparations because of the job they did, having everybody ready to go in that very small community where they just responded in an incredible way. And Charlton Heston was in one of the movies they made about it. It was a very good movie. But that's why that experience is there. Because, look, first time an aircraft ever flew through volcanic ash when all four engines shut down. It was a British Airways 747, and they had no clue what was going on because it never happened before. And they were in the jet stream where a lot of volcanic ash was at. They didn't see it. It shut down the engines, just choked them out until they lowered in their altitude. And guess what? Engines fired back up. Mm-hmm. They didn't know why. They climbed back up again. They shut back off. So you have this scenario where you have the experience on the flight deck trying to figure out what happened. They were able to land that stricken airplane. Nobody got hurt. And the pilots kept reporting from the flight deck about, hopefully the fact that all four engines have shut down isn't causing you too much distress. We'll get to work on it. I mean, just as plain and as calm as could be. And the passenger's like, well, if he's not worried, I'm not worried.
6: Yeah. But that's true.
7: Yeah.
6: The interesting what they're trying in Boston, an offsite TSA screening center outside of the airport?
7: Huh. Outside the airport, because what's happened is in Boston, you have a scenario where there's a lot of congestion. As people are loading, offloading there right in front of the airport, you have a lot of congestion at the security checkpoint itself. And in both areas, you don't have room to expand. I mean, these airports, there's some airports that are blessed with a lot of real estate. You can expand things as you need. Boston, LaGuardia, some of these airports are not. You pretty much got what you've got. So what they've done is the TSA is saying, let's test this remote screening where off-site passengers show up. We screen them, their luggage. We take them on a bus out to the tarmac and load them from there. Bags that are secured remain separate, go this way, passengers go this way, and it would alleviate some of the congestion at the security checkpoint and in front of the airport. Now, this is a trial program. They're going to see what works, what doesn't work, how can they do it better. But the really cool thing is, if it works well, guys, they're talking about doing this at other airports to try to alleviate some different congestion. And I think as long as we are addressing the obvious security and safety questions to make sure that everybody is in fact screened that's getting on board that airplane, I think it's a great idea.
6: Will this be a paid service? You have to pay extra? Because, Tim, don't you pay an extra service to get past the lines?
4: That's I have Global Entry, which has pre-check. It expedites things.
6: Yeah.
7: Right.
6: Was this just offered by airlines in the airport, Jay?
7: As I understand it, it's a TSA offering it as a free thing as far as the screening itself. It's not a part of, as I understand it, forgive me if I'm off here, but I didn't recognize it as far as the TSA pre-check process,
6: gotcha.
7: Although that would be cool if it was, because it would further incentivize individuals to be a part of that program. And I do Global Entry and the TSA pre-check are two things I definitely encourage everybody to be a part of. But the thought is there are several airports around the country that have the same issue from a congestion standpoint. And look, this summer we're talking about record travel numbers. Even though the fares are through the roof and fewer flights are flying because airlines have trimmed back some service, we no longer have Spirit Airline flights out there. So you've got fewer flights, but we're talking about a record number of people flying. So the congestion is going to be significant. And so if the TSA can look for ways to maybe, you know, a little relief valve that can help in some areas like that, I think it's a great idea. And I think it could be used successfully at many other airports. Again, if the logistics are there and we can address the concerns and make sure the security remains where it needs to be, I think it's a great idea.
6: Jay, give us the details of timepieces made from old aircraft. I mean, they're talking about this company is building watches out of the parts left over from an old airplane?
7: Yeah, in fact, a double-decker A380 Airbus, Etihad Airlines Airways is taking that aircraft, and it was the first one that they had delivered. It's kind of being used for parts right now, and they said, look, we're just going to scrap it and convert the components to it into watches. And the, you know, I've got an American Express card that in my billfold that is made from a 747 of an aircraft, which is really cool because it's got the tail number, the miles flown, all the on the card itself. So for an aviation geek like me, that kind of stuff is cool. But this is going to be a very high quality watch that could be $3,000 to $4,000 a piece.
6: Oh man!
7: So it's going to be significant.
6: That's cool and all, Jay, till you said that.
7: Yeah, well, you know, reality eventually, you know, finds its way to creep in and spoil any good story, and sadly, that's it. But that's everybody was thinking about getting one for Christmas for somebody, and they're like, not doing that now.
6: A couple of comments on the Rick Spatacoding text line before we let you go. Other than entertaining us on the radio, what is Jay the Fly Guy's occupation?
7: Well, I'm an aviation analyst for Fox News and Newsmax and a bunch of other people across the country. I'm on probably 1,500 to 1,800 TV and radio stations a year talking aviation. Also, as you know, I have a company where for the last 15 years I've been training people how to trade stocks and day trading. So that's it keeps me busy
6: so
7: for about 17 hours a day. I think. And there's sleep in there a little bit. But, look, I love what I'm doing because I'm passionate about stocks as well as aviation. And if I can educate, millions of people a week on the segments I'm on across the country to do that, absolutely. I love doing it. And because anytime we get more knowledge on anything, we're empowered to do better in certain areas of our life. And, a lot of people want to learn, so I enjoy doing that.
6: And Denise says, modern cockpits have so much automation already on them with pilot assist features and others. I get her point. You know, we're kind of talking about back to the robots running aircraft. You don't need a robot with all of the modern automation that's already built into the dashboard of that cockpit.
7: True, but she brings up a very, very good point. I'm glad she did because there's so much automation up there. There's been concern in the past that pilots are losing some of their flight skills.
6: Oh.
7: Because so much of the flight operation itself is from an automated standpoint. When you have to start flying manually in some emergency situations, there's been, in some cases, a drop-off in performance. And part of the kind of the subsequent investigations has pointed to the fact that, you know, a lot of these people don't do as much manual flying as what they used to. And the thought is the automation getting us to a point where we're relying on it and losing some of our perishable skills as far as flying an aircraft? So, you know, you've got to make sure, yes, you use that as much as you want, but also make sure that you're not losing anything from a proficiency standpoint from the crew on the flight deck. So, yeah, that's a very, very real concern, and that's something that's been discussed for years in aviation.
6: I just have this fear of the aircraft in full automation mode, and some crisis happens, and Jay's trying to turn off automation, and the automation says, sorry, Jay, you can't do that.
4: You're locked out.
6: You're locked out, Jay.
7: You get the little circle, like rebooting. That's not what you want to see on a flight deck, for sure.
6: All right. There he is, Jay the Fly Guy Ratliff. Great talk. We'll do it again next week, sir.
7: Looking forward to it, guys. Thanks.
6: Thanks. JRatliff.com, by the way, is his website if you want to check in on him and see what he's doing with the day trading stuff.
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2: Good morning. Crashes continuing here on 3D5, one before Houston Levy in the right lane in Collierville where a vehicle went off into the ditch. And then 3D5 westbound for Winchester still has the right two lanes blocked, so stay to your left. 40 westbound of the 101 connector, a car went off the road down in a ditch. Police are holding the left lane for safety in the curve to slow everybody down.
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5: Arming you with news and information to take to the streets. Ditch and Tim.
6: Yeah, it's 7:56 almost. We're just moving right along today.
4: We are. It's been some rain in the area. Temperatures are going to be mild today. 70s. More rain coming. But you know who's typically right as rain? It's our pal Jim Shoemaker. He'll be joining us in about 10 minutes. He's the host of Talk Money. People get those questions in all during the week for Jim, too. You can always text us in. Use the word Jim on the Rick's Powder Coating text line. But Jim will impart some wisdom on us.
6: I've had a lot of questions the last week or two, and some of it related to, you know, please make it make sense, Jim. Why are our gas prices continue to go up here when we supposedly have all the oil we need for our own gas? Well, maybe all that oil is not necessarily going to us here.
4: That's right.
6: Maybe that's why. So we will
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0: How would it make you feel to work at a company that's been around more than 1,400 years? One family-owned business would prove that all that it takes to survive is the right amount of luck and perseverance. Japan, 578 AD. Carpenter Shigemitsu Kongo is contracted to Osaka to assist in the construction of a Buddhist temple as a means of bolstering the faith throughout the country. What would come from the fruits of his labor was not only the first surviving Buddhist temple in Japan, but also the establishment of the oldest company in the world, known as Kongo Gumi. Over 40 generations, Kongo Gumi was at the forefront of architectural innovations, pioneering the use of everything from concrete to computer-aided design in Japanese construction. And not only would its handiwork survive centuries of war and financial struggles, but would also be a symbol of gender equality, as it became one of the first companies to have a female serve at its head. With nearly a millennium and a half of experience under its belt, bringing the wisdom of the past to help in the buildings of the future, Kongo Gumi continues to operate today as the first of one of the five oldest companies in the world, all of which call Japan their home.
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16: A Republican Trump critic in Congress primaried out. I'm Dave Anthony, Fox News. Thomas Massey loses to the GOP challenger, the president backed in Kentucky, in the most expensive House primary race ever.
17: He stood against us, but he liked to just single out President Trump. All that to say, it's a new day. These people deserve better, and I'm going to give it to them.
16: Ed Gallrain beat Massey by almost 10 points.
18: Massey's loss is yet another warning for Trump critics. The congressman had broken with the president on several issues, including the Epstein files and the Middle East. Yet Massey says he has no regrets.
19: We weren't running against Donald Trump. We were running for what we believe in.
18: Another Trump-backed candidate, Congressman Andy Barr, clinched the GOP nomination for Senate in Kentucky. He is seen as the heavy favorite to replace outgoing Senator Mitch McConnell.
16: Fox's Madeline Rivera in Georgia, GOP Congressman Mike Collins and Derek Dooley advanced to a runoff in the campaign to unseat Democratic Senator John Ossoff. The president has not backed either Republican. Now, he claims candidates he supported yesterday in primaries in six states were undefeated, 37-0. A new AP NORC poll shows the president picking up a little more support, approval of the overall job he's doing up from 33% to 37%, but most Americans still disapprove, and two-thirds oppose his handling of the Iran conflict. And as talks continue on a nuclear deal after the president delayed resuming bombing Iran, Vice President Vance says,
20: there's a lot of back and forth, a lot of good progress is being made, but we're just going to keep on working at it, and eventually we'll either hit a deal or we won't.
16: As Iran's Revolutionary Guard warns against renewed U.S.-Israeli attacks.
21: The IRGC said in a statement, quote, if the aggression against Iran is repeated, the regional war that was promised will this time go beyond the borders of the region, and you will be dealt crushing blows in places you do not expect, and you will fall into the abyss of defeat and destruction.
16: That's Fox's Trey Yingston, Tel Aviv. 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
15: The Mitch Wright Plumbing, Heating, and Air News Desk. Here's what you need to know.
2: Good morning. Well, we are starting to clear up some of these crashes that we had. The one at 55 northbound at Brooks is clear. Eastbound on 385 at Kirby is clear. We still have the right lanes blocked on 385 westbound for Winchester there in the curb. Traffic still backed up to Hacks Cross. They're also still cleaning up this one in Collierville on 385 westbound for Houston. Levy in the right lane. A crash at 9 Arnold and Perkins took out a pole and wires. Wreckers getting this car out of the ditch up at the 101 connector 40 westbound, and the left lane is blocked. I'm Woody with your total traffic.
22: Here's your forecast from News Channel 3. Scattered showers remaining likely for today. An isolated thunder shower can't be ruled out. We'll drop into the upper 70s for highs. With the return of north winds, we fall into the mid-60s tonight. I'm News Channel 3's Todd Demers.
6: 803-70. 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
25: And now sports.
4: Cleveland Cavaliers, game one of the Eastern Conference Finals. They were cruising along in the fourth quarter with a 22-point lead and then decided, we don't need to win that first game. They lost in overtime, 115-104 to the New York Knicks, who take a 1-0 lead in the series. San Antonio Spurs have a 1-0 lead in the Western Conference Finals. They're at Oklahoma City for game two tonight. Memphis Tigers baseball team, it's do or die today. It's conference tournament time. They'll take on Charlotte in Clearwater, Florida in the first round of the American Athletic Conference Championship. Also, Memphis Redbirds, they're out of town. They're taking on the Iowa Cubs all week long.
6: Probably a good week to be out of town.
4: Yeah, I think so.
6: With all
4: the rain and whatnot.
6: Yeah.
4: Mostly rain, very little whatnot.
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6: All right, let's go. Let's get after it. 901-683-0989. If you have a question for our next guest, the simplest, easiest way to get it to us is by phone, 901-683-0989. Or you can text that in. Always make sure you start your question for Jim with his name, Jim. So it goes in the special Jim folder. We have one of those. When you get to the level that Jim Shoemaker is here at Memphis Morning News, you get your own folder. Hi, Jim.
1: Good morning. I tell you what, yeah, I'm still hung up, Ditch. I appreciate that. You know, that's not true, but that's a good point. But I'm still hung up on whatnot. What's a whatnot?
6: You know? A whatnot. I mean, yeah, it's like a widget. Do we really know what a widget is?
1: Come on, Tim. Give me a definition for a whatnot.
4: Sundry items.
1: Okay.
4: What's sundry items? Whatnot.
6: Yeah. That's right.
4: I am protected by the circular argument.
1: I got you. No way I can win that one for sure.
6: So Jim's show is called Talk Money. You're here exclusively here on News Talk 98.9, Saturday mornings at 7. Again, you get a second round Sunday morning at 9, and heck, even a third round Sunday night at 11.
1: I'm up for that one.
6: Yeah, we give you all the different options, and I think Jim gets more questions from that Sunday night at 11 o'clock than any other show. But if you do have a question, just start it with Jim, and then your question. We did have some questions last week, and we'll get to some of those. But, you know, this morning, Jim Shoemaker, I got to think one of the biggest things that I know we get and is in our conversations on a regular basis is oil, gas prices. Please make some sense of it all. Jim, help us out.
1: I wish I could.
6: I thought we had enough oil in this country for ourselves. What's going on in the Strait of Hormuz bother what's happening at my gas pump?
1: Well, that's everybody's question, because we do, and we are actually, you know, an exporter. But the problem is, when you think about all these issues, the gas station is not the only place that we need to understand where oil is coming from. Crude oil is really the largest component of the retail gasoline price. So we've gone from, at one point, we were at 118 a barrel. Now it's at 108. That means that if you had to buy it at 118 and you still got it in inventory because people aren't traveling, you can't sell it at 108 or you're losing money.
6: You got to make some money back.
1: That just, you know, common
6: sense. Oh, I got you.
1: And that's really hard for some people to think, excuse me, but that is how we price oil across the United States, I mean, across the world, actually. And when you think about that, when it goes up and, you know, things are moving through that process, you're buying it at that, you know, that price. And even though it has to go, because you got a lot of components, you got crude oil prices, that's the thing we're talking about, refining costs, distribution costs, taxes. My taxes in Tennessee may not be the same as somebody's in Arkansas California or New York.
6: If you think about the life of a barrel of oil from the minute it gets out of the ground to the barrel on the ship, well, you know, bulk on the ship, but then eventually in a 50-gallon drum of oil, I don't know how much comes in a barrel of oil. I guess it's just a measurement. But think about that. The cost is $118. You pay that. Then there's a refinery cost. Then there's the transportation cost to get from the refinery to maybe a plastics factory where they're using petroleum.
1: Exactly.
6: Or maybe it goes to a refinery, and then from there it gets loaded on a gas tanker at a distribution point. Then eventually it ends up at your pump, and the person who paid the $118 for that barrel, or the company, I guess, those prices all the way.
1: And guess who ultimately pays the end price?
6: We do.
1: No, you do. I don't. I've got this deal with Costco.
6: Okay. But I'm saying that's where the price eventually.
1: Tim's over here going,
4: You know,
6: and whatnot.
4: I have never seen him sitting in the food court eating a hot dog and drinking a soda. Yeah,
1: I hate to tell you, I don't have time for that. But you've got to realize that is exactly what's happening. It goes up. We have to deal with that.
6: Gas stations along the line of that production is their cost is higher.
1: Exactly.
6: Now.
1: And even though we're producing it here, we still have distribution costs, refining costs, all those things that happen to the oil price, what we look at from a barrel.
6: Do we pay? So if it's $118 a barrel, it doesn't matter where it comes out of the ground, that's the cost of it?
1: That's what the crew, remember, priced, when you price a barrel, it's globally priced. I mean, that is not something. So when you're trading it, it's all traded globally. So whether it's a war, whether it's OPEC prices, refineries, hurricanes, shipping distributions, disruptions, when we talk about that, seasonal gas blends. I mean, you can look, you know, sometimes gas blending is different.
6: Yep.
1: And so all that goes through that process, and that's what ends up at the pump for us. And you've got the retailer out here that's buying it, And you got to realize a lot of times the gas pumps at the retailer where it's a particular company that's got a store with it, they're making up what price of gas is. They're making up in what you get out of your car, put your gas in, go in and get something. That's part of their overall business practice. And so we got to understand this is something that we go through this cycle. But when you look at the first quarter, when we were, you know, thinking through with $118 a barrel, now it's $108. Will we get that begin to help us out and we see the lowering of prices? Sure. But not immediately, because it's the inventory that you got to get through.
6: You got to get through it. Yeah. Now, Alex has a good point, Jim. He says, just wait until grocery stores and the prices at the grocery store catch up to the gas pumps.
1: Well, that's already happened. We saw inflation go up 3.8%. And so, I mean, it's up to 3.8%. And energy led that. But when you got to look at just not only energy, there were other things that were in that process. And that's what we have to think through, that system of saying, when do we begin to feel the pain? Now, some people will say, I feel it already, but we're not there. But, you know, when you look at where we are as far as 3.8% inflation, that's something the Fed has to watch. Mr. Warth's going to come in and do that. He'll put through that process. And I think that's something we'll just have to see how that plays out over the summer, because summer is that travel time that families take. And that's something we're having to watch. And it is important. But if you look at the U.S. world economy, the world economy, absolutely solid right now. Things are moving along the way we want to. First quarter earnings for the United States was up 28%. I mean, I can go back and those are big numbers that we have to look at and say that's all very positive for us.
6: Is it true that when America does good, the rest of the world does good?
1: Absolutely. When America goes bad, so does the rest of the world. Same. It's a push-pull, and that's something we have to understand. So it's important when you look at the fundamental numbers, what we're looking for, earnings, when we look at wholesale prices, when we look at, you know, retail price. We look at retail right now, the two big, you know, Amazon and Walmart had great retail returns and shows great numbers. Oh. But all the other retailers are not doing as well. So it's like, you know, what do we got going on there? When you look at the overall economy of the United States, GDP, all that's still strong. So I think we have to just put all this together and understanding we're in kind of a moment of time that we've seen before. I'm going to talk a little bit about that coming up in this next our segment on Saturday.
6: Yeah.
1: And the reality is, what does that look like overall historically? We are going through something that could be a lot worse, but instead, our economy is very strong. The world economy is good, and earnings are up, and that's the things that we have to look at is very positive.
6: I think the economic bellwether is the cost of hot dogs at Costco.
1: Well, that's true. That's true.
6: And they haven't gone up, have they, Tim?
4: I haven't taken a gander lately. I don't know.
1: But I think we have to understand that energy prices, when we say have surged, but they're still headwinds. Now, I think this is important for us to make a point of this. They're headwinds, obviously. Anytime you've got this surge of energy, they're a headwind. But they're not what we call expansion ending obstacles. We're not at that point. And that's so important to keep in mind. Everybody talking to say, okay, understand energy is a headwind. It is not an expansion-ending obstacle.
6: But we don't want to get to that point. No, we may not be there, but we certainly don't want to get there.
1: Absolutely, we don't want to get there. That's so important. So I think overall we're chugging along pretty good. I have one other question that I'd like to cover with someone, because it was a great question, and I think it's a question that we all have to deal with at some point. We've seen a lot of people. But the idea is it wise to have a loan among a family member? Now, you think and ponder that. Are you going to loan your kids money? Are you going to loan your brother money or your sister money? Or is a parent going, what's going on here?
6: In the old adage, you never loan your family money, meaning if you're given them money, it's a gift. It's not a loan, because you'll never get paid.
1: Well, that's
6: not true. Never. But.
1: Money and family can be a dangerous mix, and you just have to work through that. Loan can start out as a financial, you know, transaction, but also in most of the time we see it a lot, not all the time, but it comes an emotional transaction, and that can be so devastating to families. We've had to work with families where they sit on the opposite end of the table because somebody loaned or thought they were giving or whatever. And I think that sometimes the real question is, can you afford to loan the money? Are you loaning where you can afford to do it? Or are you loaning kind of out of this emotional thing? And can the relationship survive if something goes wrong? Those are things that you just have to think about before you loan a family member money. That's so important. If you do it, understand, you may not get it back. Are you willing to deal with that? That's so important.
6: You can do it like my dad did, and I didn't realize this, but you know, when he loaned me money over the years, and I'm not talking about $20 or $30, I'm talking about, you know, here's $6,000-$8,000 for a car or whatever.
1: Right.
6: At the end of it, when we came after he had passed, and we sat down with all the attorneys, they said, "All right, here's your inheritance minus everything that you were able
1: yeah, to keep a record." Yes. I like it.
6: I wasn't mad. I was just like, "No, well, you know what? That's smart.
1: He knew what." Good dad. Yeah. That's great. And that's important because sometimes the parent, if they're loaning money to the child, they say, okay, what's the purpose of the loan?
6: Yeah.
1: And in your case, you mentioned a car purchase or something like that. Well, you know, is it helping them? Or here's the other side of this. Is it enabling a poor decision? That's so important for you to have that discussion. These are hard discussions to have, but it shows the health of the family if they can do that.
6: What about a business? Hey, Jim, help me. Dad, I want to start a business. Could you give me 10,000 seed money?
1: Again, is that a purpose?
6: Give,
1: you said the word, magic word there, give. And I think a lot of times people, moms and dads say, okay, I'll loan it to you, understanding in the back of their mind it may turn out to be a gift. They just have to kind of understand that before they get into those final stages of the transaction. We always tell everybody, put everything in writing. Don't hesitate to put that down. If you can't write it down and talk about it written down, you probably shouldn't do it. Know the amount, know the repayment schedule. If there's going to be interest charged, and put that in the writing. And what happens if, you know, all of a sudden the payments stop? If you get behind in payments, how are you going to treat that? Treat it professionally, but with also the empathy and the emotions that you have as a parent or as a brother to a brother. Never loan money that you can't afford to lose, to not get it back. Just understand that. They just need to be. Now, here's the. I had one dad look at me and say, "Jim, if my son thinks I'm going to loan him money, but I would give it to him, you know, if he needs it, and he doesn't have to pay me, then why? He's already going to know that." Mm-hmm. But and I thought that was a very wise thought. But you have to have that in the back of your mind and understand that helping children occasionally may be appropriate, and it may not be. Continued rescue is something that you're. You're delaying maturity, you're delaying responsibility, and your dad was loaning you money, but it was for things that he was approving of.
6: Yeah. And that was at the time, I didn't know they were loans. Like I said, it was at the tail end of his life when I realized, oh, okay.
1: And that's a good thing. But sometimes the most loving answer to this idea of loaning money is not at this time.
6: Mm-hmm.
1: You know, this is not a good time for mom. So sometimes that's what you have to think through. And I think this is one of those tough decisions to make. And I empathize with those people that are doing this. There's some biblical wisdom to this. And, it says the borrower in Psalms, it's a Proverbs, excuse me, the borrower is the servant to the lender.
6: Oh, yeah.
1: And that can put a lot of pressure on the family if they get involved in that. So, instead of a loan, you might consider, partial assistance. Maybe you got to figure out something to do that. Help create a budget for
6: do
1: them, you know?
6: Do you advise, and I guess every situation is different, so I kind of think I know what you might say, but when you're putting together a trust, and we had a question about trust last week, do you advise putting a family member as the one overseeing the trust? Meaning that when other family members want to tap into the trust, they go have to ask their brother or somebody for the money. That also can cause
1: That can cause things. We'd like to use a family member to have some say-so because they know the dynamics. But it's also a lot of times very, very positive to use a corporate trustee who's taking kind of the emotions out of it.
6: They're
1: doing it by way of the box that tells them what to do. So that's important from that standpoint. So I think people have to just understand, be cautious with it, be there to be available for that child or that, equal brother or sister or something like that. But always keep that in time, in working through that. Just don't just jump on it and say, I got the money, here it is. And so you want to do a teaching process through this. And that's important. By the way, guys, I don't know if you're aware of this, but homeowners today, Tim, this is thinking from you. Existing U.S. homeowners, this comes from the Federal Reserve, and I'm reading it because I was blown away. Existing U.S. homeowners are collectively sitting on 72% equity in their homes today.
6: Woo!
1: And now that level is not seen since 1960.
4: How do you feel about that, Jim?
1: That's pretty strong. That's pretty strong. Sharply from... I was around in 1962. I know where you're
4: barely.
1: and up sharply from a record low of just 45%, which was in 2012. So significant cushion for consumers in this situation. That's from the Federal Reserve. I mean, that's a big number, guys. Highest it's been since 1960. So just keep in mind, the economy is struggling along pretty good. Nothing's telling us it's in serious trouble.
6: Good. People
1: it's
6: working.
1: Moving on, and the world economy is moving on. But we just always need to be always aware of what's going on. We talked about this a couple of weeks ago. Max mentioned it to me last week. We always need to be optimistic, understanding that, hey, be positive, make the investments you need to make, and you need to be pessimistic. Also look at the amount of risk that you need that, from that standpoint. By the way, just another thought for you. The Federal Trade Commission just put out an alert. $15.9 billion was stolen last year. 27%. Yeah. It was up 27% year over year. And these are imposter scams. So, guys, that is 27% more scams. We have gotten in our office this last 2 weeks invoices that look absolutely, if our accounting department wasn't going through there and looking at them and spending the energy and the time, because we know what we're spending our money on, they're invoices that look so real. And I talked to Daniel about this, Daniel Irwin, and, man, it's amazing how they are so real. $1,000, $1,800 for this or that. And, I mean, send the check to this.
6: They're figuring that you're
1: just going to pay them.
6: Accounts payable is so busy, they're just going to process
1: just
6: the check.
1: Just another check, another processing deal. And it's amazing, and that's really what's happening. These imposter scams and everything we're talking about, I mean, it's a big problem. And $15.9 billion in 2025. That's tough.
6: So. One message back to the gas thing that I think this is valid, and I'll bring this up. On the Rick's Powder Coating text line says, the problem with how gas is priced, that when the barrels are high and then go down, the price in reverse, the gas prices don't go down as soon, I think is what he said. But here's what he says, or she. But if you bought crude oil at low prices, and then we have a catastrophic event like war, the gas prices immediately go up, but you bought oil at a low price. So why are you all of a sudden raising your price? And I think that's in anticipation of future loss.
1: No question about it. I mean, when you're buying, guys, it's hard to, it's like buying, if I go buy a hot dog, okay, and hot dogs go up. I should have bought a dozen hot dogs so I maybe can, eat the, And then when I go in and they're up, I only buy one, and I may have to go buy it. I'm buying fewer. You guys were talking earlier about the gas prices. You go and only put $20 in because you that's just all you can afford at that point. Gas moves and prices move. It's hard for the retailer to take and say, I'm going to buy this much because I think it's going up. And then it doesn't.
6: Yeah, I mean,
1: and then I'm stuck with this price that I paid too high. It's a very hard thing to do.
6: Think about the retailer or the gas station buying gas off that tanker like we buy gas. And my point is, when prices are really high, you may only put $20 in your tank. Well, the retailer's not going to say, hey, I can only afford, half of your tanker truck. So,
1: right. Yeah, and the reality is, because if they just buy this small amount and it goes up again.
6: Yeah.
1: They're behind the eight ball, so they've got to work this system. And it's a tough system when price of oil is moving like it is. And it is at this point. We're at $108.36, I think, a barrel today or something like that. And it was, just literally, if you go back on March the 19th, at its high was 118. Now, if I'd have bought all my needing for the next 2 months at 118 and I'm sitting here at 108, I'm going, what did I do that for? That's dumb.
6: Yeah.
1: But that's the problem. So they're buying the best they can. And again, even though we're creating it here in the United States, that's okay. You got all the refining costs, distribution costs, taxes, all that gets added in. That's just a hard thing to deal with.
6: I heard
1: and again, it's global. It's priced global, global.
6: And I heard a man talk on Fox Business a couple weeks ago that, we also have to take into account how much oil we're exporting out of this country. We may have plenty for ourselves, but boy, these tankers, and especially now, China's starting to send them over here to fill up. A lot of what we're getting out of the ground here isn't even used here.
1: That's exactly right. So. Guys, just keep in mind, this is always important.
6: Yep.
1: I'm not sure what whatnot is.
6: He's going to talk about whatnot.
1: We're going to get some answers on whatnot for Saturday.
4: That's coming up on our segment in a few minutes called This, That, and the Other.
1: And whatnot.
6: Saturday morning at 7, Sunday morning at 9. Talk money with this man right here, Jim Shoemaker. Thanks, Jim.
1: Yes, sir. Thank you.
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2: Still two crashes on 385, the one out in Collierville, and 385 westbound for Houston Levee, still in the right lane with backups to Byhalia Road. And then 385 westbound, just before you get to Winchester, watch for the delays still through here with the right two lanes blocked. The intersection at 9 Arnold and Perkins completely blocked. Had a crash involving a bus. It took down a pole and a wire, so they're going to direct you through here. Injury crashes Shelby and Mendenhall. I'm Woody Hayes with your total traffic.
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7: If your world was thrown into darkness, how would you feel if someone offered you a light? Countless souls with visual impairments have profited from the toil of one such savior. Paris, 1821. 12-year-old Louis Braille has the privilege of attending the Royal Institute for Blind Youth after a childhood accident robbed him of his vision. At the time, communication for the blind was limited and cumbersome, a problem which the prodigy Braille sought to refine after being introduced to the work of retired French captain Charles Barbier. Known as night writing, Barbier devised an alphabet of cells with 12 raised dots that could be read by soldiers without lighting a fire that would alert enemies to their position. Hoping to make his alphabet more user-friendly, Braille reduced the number of dots to 6, which made it easier to decipher a letter with a single finger, and even adapted his system to be used in music and mathematics, all of which he completed before his 16th birthday. While impressed with his work, Braille would not be accepted until after the titular inventor's death in 1852, at the age of 43. But the fruits of his labor have since brought the light of learning to countless blind people worldwide.
15: Search Daily Deviation at Newstalk989.com for more with producer Max.
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1: The Senate seat that is open with the retirement of Senator Mitch McConnell and runoff in Georgia for the Republicans to settle who run against the Democrat Keisha Lance Bottoms for governor. 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
3: Still on the scene in the right exit lane. They're waiting on a wrecker here to help out on the 385 westbound just before you get to Winchester there in the curve. Still working out in Collierville as well on 385 westbound just before you get to Houston Levy. That delay is still going to get you coming in from Byhalia. And 9 Arnold and Perkins, the intersection blocked. I'm waiting with your total traffic.
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7: 200,000 blinks of a single eye. A memoir that has sold over a million copies worldwide. Human creativity is a force stronger than any disease could ever quell. A painful yet inspiring truth one man was soon to discover. December 1995. Emerging from a 20-day coma resulting from a stroke, critically acclaimed journalist Jean-Dominique Bobby found himself mentally aware of his surroundings at a hospital in northern France, but physically paralyzed with what is now known as locked-in syndrome. However, fate had enabled him limited movement of his left eye, and he was armed with a simple tool that the charismatic writer set out on an impossible task. With the assistance of a speech therapist who read out the French alphabet until a blink indicated which letter to write, Bobby painstakingly chronicled his experience as a patient suffering from locked-in syndrome. "I've decided to stop pitying myself," he writes. "Other than my eye, two things aren't paralyzed, my imagination and my memory." The result of nearly 2 months of partner-assisted scanning was a slim 130-page manuscript entitled The Diving Bell and the Butterfly, which symbolized the free flight of ideas amidst the shackles of paralysis. While Jean-Dominique Bobby passed away 2 days after the book's publication in 1997, his work stands as a testament to the unstoppable force that is the human imagination.
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7: How would you feel if you weren't recognized for an historic contribution? The greatest stories are often left unrecorded behind the scenes. Hollywood, 1939. Actress and dancer Karen Marsh was hired by MGM as Judy Garland's stand-in for their latest film, The Wizard of Oz, as the two were strikingly similar in build and height. To avoid Garland the tedium of being on set while cameras were being adjusted, Marsh would continually pace through the Land of Oz until each scene was properly framed for the former to step in. And although hers were the feet that famously tapped the legendary ruby slippers together, as a stand-in, Marsh's role in the eventual masterpiece would go uncredited. Nevertheless, Marsh would continue acting and dancing until her career was cut tragically short by a plane crash in 1949, which she miraculously

0: She survived, but was told she would never dance again due to an injury to her left foot. However, she would prove her physicians wrong, and at over a century old, continues to donate her talents as a dance therapy instructor. Karen Marsh is one of the last surviving members of the Wizard of Oz, and has since gained the recognition she deserves as an ambassador at fan events and reunions, as she relentlessly perseveres down her own lengthy yellow brick road.
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1: Ditch and Tim, two guys who get up early to get you up and out the door.
3: Yeah, it's 8:35 now. Memphis Morning News. I'm Ditch. There's Tim.
4: Hello.
3: What do you got for us today?
4: You know, of course, we're keeping an eye on rain for the rest of the day. Also, we're going back to the phone lines in a moment, 901-683-0989 in the Rick's Powder Coating text line. I also saw this terrible, terrible story about a woman who died a couple of days ago in New York City, like at 11:30 at night. She parked her car, and she parked in front of Cartier, but she was getting out of her car and began walking, and she fell into a manhole which had been uncovered. When a heavy vehicle had driven over it like 10 minutes prior, she walked in and fell to her death in New York City. It's crazy. You just never know what's going to happen. But at 11:30 at night, there's no reports of anything, you know, any malfeasance, no wrongdoing. I guess just didn't look down, didn't see the manhole cover had been dislodged, and she fell in. And they found surveillance footage that some heavy truck had ridden past that area and had dislodged it like 10 minutes prior.
3: Hmm. One of the most notorious restaurants and really a tourist attraction in Las Vegas has announced that they are closing. This was a burger joint whose burgers on the menu were named after different heart procedures, cardiac arrest, cheeseburger, that kind of thing. Diners wore hospital gowns because these were artery stopping greasy burgers.
5: After more than 15 years in downtown Las Vegas, Heart Attack Grill has shut its doors. The restaurant became famous for menu items like the quadruple bypass burger, fries cooked in lard, and a policy allowing customers weighing more than 350 pounds to eat free. Servers dressed as nurses, customers wore hospital gowns, and some diners who finished massive meals were rolled out in wheelchairs for show. The restaurant faced criticism for years from health advocates who accused it of turning dangerous eating habits into entertainment. Its owner blamed rising costs and changing conditions in downtown Las Vegas for the closure. Matt Murphy, Fox News.
4: Yikes.
3: And maybe, you know, the other thing is more and more people are on those... What are those pills you can take or those shots you can get?
4: Oh, the Wegovy
3: and all that stuff? Yeah. But this, you know, I look at it almost just the opposite. That they, critics were saying, well, he was making fun of people who had these bad conditions. Actually, the whole restaurant is a poster child for living healthy. Because look what happens when you don't.
4: Yeah. Yeah. I mean, that's a good point. I mean, that's, wow.
3: And then yesterday, this is so silly. I mean, it really is. And I don't think it's going to go anywhere. I may be wrong, but.
6: The Congressional Black Caucus and the NAACP are now urging black college athletes to boycott state schools in southern states, particularly SEC programs. And they're doing it over GOP-led gerrymandering of congressional maps following that Supreme Court ruling on the Voting Rights Act, with the House Minority Leader Hakeem Jeffries leading the charge. The NAACP issuing a statement saying the NAACP will not watch the same institutions that depend on black athletic prowess to fill their stadiums and their bank accounts remain silent while their states strip black communities of their voices. Now, this so-called out-of-bounds campaign targets athletic programs that generate over $100 million annually.
3: So they're asking black athletes who have a very, very small window in their entire life at a pretty big payday, and also that could be... You know, what an athlete does in collegiate sports, if they're really talented at a more of an elite level, have an opportunity to parlay that into a real big future. So because of politics, because, you know, NAACP doesn't like gerrymandering, or they don't want the opportunity for everybody, anybody, to vote how they want, whether it's Republican, Democrat, or independent, because they don't like that, they're asking a young man or young woman who could be on the cusp of a big, big, bright professional athletic future to not participate in sports in states where, I guess, gerrymandering has happened. Is that right?
4: Yeah, I wonder why the organization has been silent all these years when this has happened with Democrats in control.
3: Yeah. So all those states in the Northeast who are all Democrat-represented states with no Republican representation, even though some states there's 35-40% turnout for President Trump, they're okay with athletes with a certain color skin participating in sports in those states? I mean, it's just sickening.
4: I don't think the athletes are going to listen. I think this is puffing of the chest, because most athletes know their window of opportunity to make bank is limited as it is. And if you start shaving time off, because if you're not going to include these SEC schools, I mean, where are you going to go? Somewhere where you're not coached as well? Are you going to go somewhere where you're not seen, or where that payday? I mean, you can still vote Democrat. Nobody's taking your right to vote Democrat away.
3: That's right. You can still vote how you choose. And they're asking, again, an athlete who, in the prime of his or her sports career, you know, in college, because that's going to open the door or not for a potentially really bright future, and potentially even with NIL, a good payday. They're asking them to not participate in sports in these states where some of the SEC schools have the biggest paydays available or potential. That's silly, because they don't like the way the maps are, and they don't want them to vote Republican, I guess, or even a chance to vote Republican. So they're asking these athletes to, no, I know you've always wanted to, growing up and going through high school, I know you've always wanted to play at Alabama or Ole Miss, but no, we're asking that you don't. Why? Well, because we have political problems with those states. Okay, so why should that affect my ability to make a good wage in the future and potentially launch me into a really bright sports future? It doesn't make much sense, and I'm with you, Tim. I don't think it's going to go anywhere.
4: Well, and I would suspect too, you know, you have an athlete that makes more money. If they're really down for the cause, you go play, and then you can make a donation to your favorite candidate or to your favorite cause, yeah, which may be Democrat.
3: And maybe your answer to these organizations that are calling for this boycott, you say, okay, so I'm going to miss out playing at Alabama or Ole Miss or Mississippi State or one of these other schools in Texas. I'm going to miss out on a six-figure, maybe even a seven-figure paycheck because if you want me not to go to that school. They've offered me money, and you want me to pass on that. Are you going to pay? Okay, so you're going to pay me the money that I would have made? All right, I may be down with that. These organizations like the NAACP are not going to do that. They're not going to offer any money in lieu of.
4: Well, no, but they can tell you how to spend yours or how to earn yours.
3: It makes no sense. It's not logical. It's emotional. We always got to go back to that, because that's really what it's all about. It's about emotions over logic, and this boycott is definitely not logical. And actually, it is potentially keeping a potential, if you're going to base it all on skin color, a black athlete from really making good money and launching a very lucrative professional career by asking them not to participate in sports at a college that may have offered them money in a state that the NAACP disagrees with.
4: Make the transfer portal very interesting.
3: just doesn't make sense. No logic to it whatsoever. It's all emotional driven. 901-683-0989. That's the number if you got a comment or question for me or for Tim or, hell, even Max behind the glass. At this point, we'll even take that.
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8: They finally cleared up this first crash that we had out on 385 westbound just before you get to Winchester. And so that traffic is moving back to speed limit. We've got the one still in Collierville, though, on 385 westbound just before you get to Houston Levee. There's another one in Collierville on Shelby. It's going to be right there at the river on the east side of Reynolds Road in the construction zone. 9 Arnold and Perkins remains blocked. A crash westbound Winchester and Getwell, and another injury crash at Shelby and Mendenhall. I'm Woody with your total traffic.
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12: Here's your forecast from News Channel 3. Scattered showers remaining likely for today. An isolated thunder shower can't be ruled out. We'll drop into the upper 70s for highs. With the return of north winds, we fall into the mid-60s tonight. I'm News Channel 3's Todd Demers.
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0: What hidden talents do you possess that could make a difference in the world? The solutions to the biggest problems often come from surprising sources. New York, 1941. Austrian-born actress Hedy Lamarr is at the home of friend and composer George Antheil, who recognizes the inventive genius hiding within one of the world's most beautiful muses. At the time, Nazi submarines were wreaking havoc upon the seas, prompting the two to seek solutions against the slaughter. As they sat at a piano during one of their brainstorming sessions, Hedy conceived of an ingenious idea. A torpedo whose radio signal hopped from one frequency to another, much like hands gliding across a keyboard, which prevented the Germans from jamming or detecting the missile. The two submitted their patent to the U.S. Navy the following year, which at the time was rejected and kept top secret. Decades later, however, Hedy's idea was given a second life as her frequency-hopping technology was adapted for use in cell phones and Wi-Fi, as it allowed callers to share a closed network of frequencies. Hedy Lamarr would ultimately pass away in 2000, but the fruits of her labor would earn her the title of the mother of Wi-Fi. How might we change the world for the better by fearlessly deploying our own talents?
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14: 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Because someone has to win the game.
13: All the news, traffic, and engaging conversation you need to start your day with Ditch and Tim.
3: Yeah, so 901-683-0989, 7528 says, athletes can get money from other schools. Money's flowing freely. No, no, that's not the point. The point is, you have a young athlete who went through school, grew up in a state, always had their eye on a specific school, Alabama, like I said, Ole Miss, whatever school. And now they got the opportunity. The school has offered them a gig, offered right. them a deal. And you're saying, well, for the cause, just go somewhere else. No, it shouldn't have to be that way. So if you're down with the cause and because you don't like the way that an organization wants, you know, maybe the organization doesn't like the way that you should vote, or they think you should vote a certain way, or you can't vote this way or that way, that you shouldn't attend the school of your choice. That's nonsense. And to say that, well, they can make money somewhere else. There's money flowing at all these schools. The point is, an athlete has their eye on the prize, and that prize may be a specific school. They shouldn't have to go somewhere else because the NAACP wants them to ban a state because they don't like the politics. That's silly.
4: Yeah, I mean, here's the thing, Ditch. It all goes back to why focus on these athletes? You know why? Because it's attention grabbing. It's a headline grabbing thing. It doesn't seem like that there is a boycott of everything in these states. It's a, we think we can puff out our chest and maybe, just maybe, hit some of these states where we think that it will hurt, and that's in sports and entertainment. I don't know if any athletes are going to go for this, if any of the top-line athletes are going to go for this. I mean, and even some that maybe are not top-line because, you know, Ditch, we're now in a situation where there's scenarios where there are college athletes that are now going to make more money being a college athlete than they would as a professional because they wouldn't be able to cut it in the professional, but they dominated the college ranks. And for some of these athletes, particularly maybe even in some of these Olympic sports where it's not football or basketball, but they're at schools that have NIL, you're asking them to pass up on their last payday? It's a head scratcher, man. It's a head scratcher.
3: I just think it's silly. It's you're right in that I don't think that a whole lot of athletes are going to take them up on it, and all that they understand the value of it. Hey, this is an emotional thing. We're going to get some people talking about it. I mean, we're talking about it. I'm just trying to point out how silly it is. And you know, we'll continue this narrative of how they're hurting a certain population, and it's farther. Nothing could be farther from the truth. No one is taking anyone's right away to vote for who you want to. If you have a candidate that's on the ballot, you have the right to vote for that candidate, whoever they are, whatever the letter is next to their name. Doesn't matter if their skin's green, purple, black, or blue, or white. None of this takes that away. And it's a loss of potential power for the left. And it's actually more of a balancing act nationally because you have so many states that for so many years on the left did exactly what's happening. All of their state is only represented by Democrats. All those states in the Northeast, while they had votes that were 35-40% for Trump, again, even though they were all represented in D.C. by Democrats, voters still got to vote who they wanted for, and 35-40% of them in the Northeast voted for President Trump.
4: Yep.
3: So this is another power grab moment that the left is trying to do or trying to maintain, and now that it's being more balanced out, they don't like it, and they're you know, trying everything they possibly can. And let's, like Tim said, hey, let's go to the black athletes and at some of these elite schools and tell them, don't play there. Look what they did to the maps.
4: You think those athletes are going to take that seriously?
3: No.
4: You think they care?
3: They're like, and who are you? Yeah. Okay, so you're going to pay me the money that I'm losing by not going there? Yeah, no thanks. That ain't happening.
4: I mean, you're going to ask them to turn down possibly generational wealth or close to it, some of these guys? I mean, that's the play. It's showmanship again is what it is.
3: All right, let's give the last word to Jeffrey. Okay. The last word goes to you, Jeffrey. Go for it, buddy.
15: Hey, guys, what these people don't realize is that when they read through these maps, they get somebody in there that's competent, that's going to take care of the entire district. They can't pick and choose who they represent. They represent everybody in the district. Just the same way that the way the old maps were, they represented the whole district. And what they did is instead of bringing everybody up, they brought everybody down together.
3: Mm-hmm. Yeah, and and to that point, you know, Steve Cohen, District 9, we've had calls and comments that he was even invited by people and organizations to visit in Tipton County and never set foot there. Maybe he did. I don't know about it, but most people don't. He didn't represent everybody. He didn't represent everybody, Jeffrey.
15: Yeah, he probably couldn't find his way without his GPS.
3: Yeah. Yeah. All right, man. Hey, good call. Thanks. Last word there for Jeffrey. We'll continue this conversation and even some more tomorrow. How about that? If you find it in your heart to join us tomorrow, that'd be great. We'd love to hear from you again at 901-683-0989. In the meantime, Brian Kilmeade will take over, and we look forward to hearing what old Kilmeade's got to say based on the fact that Kentucky is now has been, it's kind of a shakeup there. The old guard is gone.
4: Now Rand Paul's going to be the senior citizen, not citizen, senator.
3: He's next. All right, we got to go. Brian Kilmeade coming up next.

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2: News. I'm CJ Papa. President Trump still weighing his options on Iran as he waits for a potential peace deal.
3: We'd have to open the strait. That would open immediately. So we're going to give this one shot. I'm in no hurry. You never think, oh, the midterms, I'm in a hurry. I'm in no hurry.
2: Fox's Trey Yanks in Tel Aviv.
4: President Trump and Israeli Prime Minister Netanyahu held a lengthy phone call amid questions about if the war will resume. This comes amid a massive

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2: Which would officially mark the birth of the world-famous garment we wear today. Mavis Hutchinson became the first woman to run across America at the age of 53 in 1978, which took her 69 days to run 3,000 miles. Jimmy Stewart was born in Indiana, Pennsylvania in 1908, and will become known for his role in such films as It's a Wonderful Life. I'm Maximilian. Make this
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2: How would you feel if you weren't recognized for an historic contribution? The greatest stories are often left unrecorded behind the scenes. Hollywood, 1939. Actress and dancer Karen Marsh was hired by MGM as Judy Garland's stand-in for their latest film, The Wizard of Oz, as the two were strikingly similar in build and height. To avoid Garland the tedium of being on set while cameras were being adjusted, Marsh would continually pace through the land of Oz until each scene was properly framed for the former to step in. And although hers were the feet that famously tapped the legendary ruby slippers together, as a stand-in, Marsh's role in the eventual masterpiece would go uncredited. Nevertheless, Marsh would continue acting and dancing until her career was cut tragically short by a plane crash in 1949, which she miraculously survived, but was told she would never dance again due to an injury to her left foot. However, she would prove her physicians wrong, and at over a century old, continues to donate her talents as a dance therapy instructor. Karen Marsh is one of the last surviving members of The Wizard of Oz, and has since gained the recognition she deserves as an ambassador at fan events and reunions, as she relentlessly perseveres down her own lengthy yellow brick road.
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0: If you're interested in it, Brian's talking about it. You're with Brian Kilmeade.
1: As the United States targets the financial networks that enemy actors use to perpetrate terror, we trust that your participation here today reflects a readiness to stand with us in full. That will require, for example, our European partners to join the United States in taking action against Iran by designated financiers and unmasking its shell and front companies, shuttering its bank branches, and dismantling its proxies. It will require those of you from the Middle East and Asia to root out Iran's shadow banking networks and networks of ship transportation obfuscation.
2: And that is the Secretary of Treasury talking about Operation Economic Fury. And they say, and I was talking to a high-ranking official last night with the Trump administration, that Bessent quietly has become the MVP of this fight, especially during the ceasefire, because they're hunting down and locking up the cryptocurrency, $500 million strong and growing, as well as their ghost ships and their supply, as well as freezing funds in the Gulf states when they get cooperation. Now we're asking for NATO countries and EU countries who have already seen the cheating that was going on and the nuclear program going on with Iran.

0: love this place. I've been surfing here since I was a kid. Now, seeing my grandson out on the water, it means everything to me. Watching him and taking in the blue waves, the sea breeze, the blurry horizon.
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4: How would you feel if you weren't recognized for an historic contribution? The greatest stories are often left unrecorded behind the scenes. Hollywood, 1939. Actress and dancer Karen Marsh was hired by MGM as Judy Garland's stand-in for their latest film, The Wizard of Oz, as the two were strikingly similar in build and height. To avoid Garland the tedium of being on set while cameras were being adjusted, Marsh would continually pace through the Land of Oz until each scene was properly framed for the former to step in. And although hers were the feet that famously tapped the legendary ruby slippers together, as a stand-in, Marsh's role in the eventual masterpiece would go uncredited. Nevertheless, Marsh would continue acting and dancing until her career was cut tragically short by a plane crash in 1949, which she miraculously survived, but was told she would never dance again due to an injury to her left foot. However, she would prove her physicians wrong, and at over a century old, continues to donate her talents as a dance therapy instructor. Karen Marsh is one of the last surviving members of The Wizard of Oz and has since gained the recognition she deserves as an ambassador at fan events and reunions as she relentlessly perseveres down her own lengthy yellow brick road.
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7: Knicks were down by 22 with 7.5 to play. Ananobi floats it over to Shamet. Shamet, a three-pointer. It's good! Tie game with 44 seconds!
8: Don't want to give up a three.
7: Brunson with Harden on him. Brunson on the drive, the floater, bank shot. It's good! Tie game again with 19 seconds remaining. Merrill, three-pointer. Back in and out! That one halfway down. Bridges fires away. Won't go when we go to overtime. What a wild finish. The Knicks down 22. And the fans dancing with joy. They have watched one of the greatest comebacks in NBA playoff history. Knicks take game one behind the brilliance of Jalen Brunson.
8: So that's fascinating. By Mike Breen on the call last night, I went to the game for three quarters, but I had to get up at 2:30, so I had to leave and go back to Long Island. And the Knicks, Cavs. Now, you might not be the biggest basketball fan, and certainly maybe your team's not in it, unless you're in Texas or New York or Cleveland. Of course, Oklahoma is playing a huge, Oklahoma City is a huge, huge series against the upstart San Antonio Spurs. But it was pretty amazing. And what happened is, you watch a team down by 22, they go on a 44-11 run, almost win in regulation, and then overtime they just steamroll the Cavs in game one in front of a capacity celebrity-strewn crowd, which is pretty amazing too, considering it's their ninth straight, their eighth straight playoff victory. And we'll see, because in the audience was like the alumni at a college game. You had Patrick Ewing, Larry Johnson, John Starks, Latrell Sprewell, all acting like fans, along with Michael J. Fox, and of course that idiot Spike Lee, and all these celebrities. They were there. Ben Stiller, they were all there, mixed in with regular people, treated like regular people. And then you have other people like Daryl Strawberry and John Franco in the audience. It's been so long since New York has had any type of major victory. This could be it, but there's a lot, long way to go still. So I thought that was pretty cool. I feel terrible. I had to leave in the fourth quarter, but I would have been out of my mind to stay till 11 o'clock and then drive an hour home at 12 and then sleep for 90 minutes. So that's the choice I made. The other choice, another basketball guy that made his name in basketball but made his money elsewhere, is Mark Cuban. So Mark Cuban came up with this discount pharmaceutical plan, and it took him a while to put it together, and now it starts rolling. And he has a way to buy drugs in bulk from different sources and sell it for a slight profit, but still substantially below market rates. And it's beginning to flourish. And then Donald Trump rolls out Trump RX. And then people say, hey, Mark Cuban, you campaigned for Kamala Harris. You voted for Kamala Harris. You're very critical of Donald Trump. And now Donald Trump has Trump RX. Is it a scam? And Mark Cuban said, no, it looks really good. What do you mean? He praised it. They kept trying to have him rip Trump RX, but he kept praising it. So the White House seems to have reached out, and guess what? Mark Cuban came together with Donald Trump, and now he's helping and going to profit. Good, I'm glad. Profit off Trump RX. But the substantial discounts are winners for everybody in America. First, here are the two men. Cut 27.
9: It's pretty remarkable seeing you and Mark Cuban up there, and the fact that obviously Mark endorsed Kamala Harris back in 2020.
10: Well, he made a mistake. It was a big mistake.
9: But what does this say about what you two are building here?
10: Well, it says we love people. We love our country. He's got a good company, and he's going to do a lot of business with this. And I'm going to get drugs out through Amazon, through the whole group, and we're going to get drugs out. And Mark wanted to be a part of it. And I think Mark was very gracious. He said, this is something that really works. First time you've seen it. And he had to believe that if he said it about me. You have to understand that. But look, I think I have a lot of respect for Mark, frankly, and I always have.
8: And, you know, the whole thing is when Shark Tank came out, Apprentice was established, and they were kind of battling it then. So Mark Cuban and Donald Trump are on opposite sides. In my view, knowing both guys, I think in one way Mark Cuban looked at Donald Trump and said, could have been me. Now, his family didn't want him to do it, didn't want him to run, but he said a businessman who made his name on reality television, who got known before he owned the Mavericks, it could have been me. Now, he's a lot younger than Donald Trump. It could still be him, but he is also somebody who thinks out of the box, thinks about innovation, thinks about breaking the mold and making things better. And I don't find him arrogant at all. People do. I don't. So here's Mark Cuban on why he joined. Cut 28.
11: Thank you for having me, Mr. President. I think other than you, I've been the biggest proponent of TrumpRx.com. And the reason for that is Republicans want cheaper drugs, independents want cheaper drugs, Democrats want cheaper drugs, and together, I think we're going to do something special. What makes Cost Plus Drugs different is that when you click through TrumpRx to our site, not only will you see a great price, but you'll see our actual cost and that we only market up 15%.
8: So this is... And by the way, if you have a way to get cheaper drugs and still building a profit, I'm loving that, because you're helping people making a profit. That means you're going to make more. He went on to say, if I'm successful here with Trump RX and with my company, I'll be able to buy more and bring the prices down more. So, for example, some of these drugs are hard to pronounce, but just know one's for eye pressure. Comegan, it's called. It costs $204 if you need it. On TrumpRx, it costs $10. That's 95% off. There's a multiple sclerosis drug called Mazint. It's $623. Now it's $42. Centroid for IVF, $316. You buy it on TrumpRx, down 93%, $22. So I just told you the facts. I'm not making anything up. I'm not exaggerating. That's the fact. So the View took on this debate. Alyssa Farah Griffin is the Republican, 50%. She's anti-Trump. Joy Behar, 100%. They're anti-Trump. Everybody else is anti-Trump. So listen to this debate. Cut 33.
12: Medication that I had to take for IVF is a tenth of the price on TrumpRx. I don't, whatever, it's tacky that his name is on it. Mark Cuban has dedicated his life to bringing down prescription drug costs. The average family, one-third of Americans, cut back on essential foods and utilities to be able to cover their prescription drug costs. You're not going to convince me that just because Trump's involved, we should be like, screw it, don't bring down prescription drug costs.
13: If he's going to make a profit out of it, don't take it.
14: He is a failed businessman. And if you heard what he said, we both want to make people wealthy. He didn't say
12: so
14: healthy.
12: I should pay 10 times more
14: for medication. He said wealthy, which means to me that there's something in it for him. This is not a well-intentioned person.
8: Okay. There is so much wrong with this argument, but sadly, it's the argument on a different level that we're having for the mayor of Seattle, the mayor of New York City, the congressman from Philadelphia. These are all left-wingers who are not running as liberals. They're running as socialists and communists. So Alyssa Farah Griffin says, I don't care if you make a profit. I'm getting 93% off. It's the same drugs. So they're saying, I don't want you to make a profit. You idiot. TrumpRx does not go to Donald Trump. It goes to the country. So if the country is able to set up TrumpRx, and if they're able to buy this and maybe make a profit off it, goes into the treasury, not him. You know, if Don Jr. set it up, TrumpRx, and Don Jr. was making money, that would be a problem. But in comes the government, work with Mark Cuban, and together they have the same objective, achieving it. People got to understand it. And it's unbelievable. It shows how sick these people are to not understand discount name drugs are discount name drugs, but they just can't get their head around it. So that's the battle that went on between Joy Behar and Alyssa Farah Griffin. And I'm reluctant to play, these clips from The View, because the show is such a piece of crap. And if you want to talk about different issues, but they talk about politics and they're just it's just a joke. And they take people that are allegedly Republican and they go in who hate Trump. And they act surprised when these so-called Republicans agree with the Democrats. They hate Trump. You can't book somebody that hates Trump and say, well, and is a Republican, and have them weigh in, because they're not objective. Everything Trump does, they're going to be against. In this case, Alyssa Farah Griffin was like, no, this works. And she gets ripped by four other hosts. And looking at it back, Whoopi Goldberg deserves credit because she stayed kind of neutral because she understands the stupidity of the argument.
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4: Failure in the right hands often leads to the greatest successes. This was a contradictory truth one woman was well acquainted with. August 6, 1926. 19-year-old swimmer Gertrude Ederle descends upon the shores of northwestern France as she prepares to cross the English Channel. After failing a year prior to conquer the infamous expanse, Ederle was determined to achieve her heart's ambition as she covers herself in lanolin to protect against jellyfish stings. Accompanied by her family and trainer in an adjacent tugboat, Ederle competes with colossal waves that halt her progress but do not deter her nevertheless, as she is spurred on by words of encouragement and specialized provisions to keep up her strength. At last, Ederle reaches her destination in southeast England to piercing applause after completing her 35-mile trek in 14 hours and 39 minutes, 2 hours faster than the previous record, becoming the first woman to achieve such a momentous feat. Following her rise to stardom, Gertrude Ederle would go on to educate the next generation of swimmers before ultimately passing away in 2003 at the age of 98. How might we honor such a legacy by turning our own failures into fuel for our greatest successes?
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22: The Commander-in-Chief is headed to the U.S. Coast Guard Academy. I'm Dave Anthony, Fox News. And before President Trump took off for Connecticut to give a speech to the graduating cadets, he talked to reporters, touting a perfect primary record.
23: We won everything. We won all races last night, every one of them.
22: Saying all 37 Republican candidates he backed in six states were winners. One knocked out a GOP congressman the president calls the worst ever, Thomas Massey, who was defiant in defeat in Kentucky.
24: If you always vote with the president, if the legislative branch always votes with the president, we do have a king.
22: Massey does not support the president on Iran and did not vote for the big, beautiful bill. Ed Gallerine beat him by almost 10 points.
25: That sends a message that we, the people, are going to stand up.
22: Back to the president, he also said he's in no hurry to make a deal with Iran. After delaying on Monday, he planned to resume bombing with Israel. And when asked about Prime Minister Netanyahu after they talked last night,
23: he'll do whatever I want him to do, and he's a great guy.
22: Fox's Jeff Paul reports from Dubai that the president and the prime minister talked, and there are a lot of people unsure about what's going to happen next.
26: Countries here in the Gulf, like the UAE, find themselves at a bit of a standstill. They were able to convince the U.S. to hold off on that planned attack of Iran in favor of negotiations. But if a deal isn't somehow struck, President Trump says that he has ordered the U.S. forces to be on standby. In response, Iran has issued a new warning, saying, quote, if the aggression against Iran is repeated, the regional war that was promised will this time go beyond the borders of the region, and you will be dealt crushing blows in places you do not expect.
22: The Ebola outbreak in Africa has now infected nearly 600 people, almost all of them in the Congo. Nearly 140 have died. An American doctor who tested positive for the Ebola virus is sent to a hospital in Germany. The State Department's funding 50 Ebola response clinics in Congo and Uganda. 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
9: A Memphis man who was caught recording women in the bathroom of a South Haven grocery store is sentenced to 3 years in prison. 39-year-old Skylar Flynn was convicted on charges of voyeurism. Investigators say he hid inside a stall of the women's restroom at the Kroger and secretly took pictures and recordings of women with his cell phone. Flynn was arrested by Bartlett police in connection with a similar incident. Looks like a Memphis City worker has dodged a date with death and is recovering after being buried up to his neck in a trench collapse today. The public works employee was trapped in 12 feet of dirt. Co-workers started rescue efforts while neighbors called 911. The Memphis Fire Department was able to free that man in 12 minutes. He was taken to the hospital for a medical evaluation and is expected.
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4: What lengths would you be willing to go to for the sake of freedom? This was a heavy question. One man would bravely conquer. South Carolina, 1862. 23-year-old sailor Robert Smalls was one of seven enslaved crew members aboard the CSS Planter who seized their opportunity for freedom by commandeering the steamship before retrieving their family members who were waiting ashore. Knowledgeable of local mine paths and nautical codes, Smalls was able to deceive Confederate forces as he painstakingly navigated the Planter towards the nearby Union naval blockade, to whom he gifted his vessel to be used against his now former oppressors. Such was the impression Smalls had made that he not only heroically served the Union in the Civil War, but was also named the first African-American captain of a military vessel aboard the very ship he stole. After the war, Smalls would use his military pension to bolster his brethren during the Reconstruction era and go on to serve as a state and national member of the House of Representatives, during which time he authored legislation that established the first free compulsory public school system in the United States. Robert Smalls would pass away at the age of 75 from natural causes in 1915, leaving behind a legacy of selfless service in the face of suffering.
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15: What dangers would you be willing to face to publish your own book? The most innocent stories sometimes come with the most mature backstories. Paris, 1940. Authors Hans and Margaret Ray, as Jewish immigrants, are forced to flee from the Nazis, who were poised to take over the beloved city they had since called home. Cobbling together two bicycles and escaping just hours before the Germans entered Paris, the couple make their way to the French and Spanish border with only warm coats, a little food, and five manuscripts, one of which featured the antics of an inquisitive primate that appeared in a prior story, but that the race felt deserved a book of his own. After a lengthy journey that took Hans and Margaret from Portugal to Brazil, the two would finally end up in New York City, where they began their lives as children's book authors. It was there that the Rays would publish their most beloved story, Curious George, in 1941. Which started its life amongst the effects of a couple in flight, but has since sold more than 25 million copies worldwide. Hans and Margaret would both pass away by 1996, but the fearless legacy they leave behind continues to inspire curious readers across all borders.
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20: I'm 57 years old, coming from a very machista country called Spain, where there is an average of two women killed monthly by their ex-husbands or ex-boyfriends, which is horrible. We are killing women because some men think they own them, they possess them. So, and that problem also goes to Mr. Trump, and Mr. Putin, and Mr. Netanyahu, the big balls man saying, my is bigger than yours, and I'm gonna bomb the out of you. It's a male toxic behavior that is creating thousands of death people.
11: So, first off, that is a Spanish actor, and people know him. I never heard of him. What is it?
17: Javier Bardem. You've never heard of him?
11: No. But think about what he's saying. Donald Trump's a wife beater. He beats his wife. That's what he's saying. And then he says Donald Trump is just forcing himself at Netanyahu as if October 7th never happened and if Iran has never attacked us. And you put him in Vladimir Putin, who invaded a country unsolicited because of some fantasy there were Nazis there. Crazy guy.

0: It's Lynn Neal. 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
1: What beauty has been brought into the world by eyes that could not see, or ears that could not hear? One man's determination to seize the cruel strings of fate and weave them into a masterpiece still inspires the world they have long left behind. Vienna, early 19th century. The takeover of Austria's metropolis by the unrelenting armies of Napoleon Bonaparte perfectly complemented the war raging within the heart of one of the world's most accomplished composers. As deafness slowly silenced his world, Ludwig von Beethoven wrestled with the despair that accompanied the loss of his most crucial instrument. And yet, he wrote, "How could I possibly quit the world before bringing forth all that I felt it was my vocation to produce?" Inspiration comes at the most unexpected times, and it was drawing from the wellspring of his suffering that the great composer set out to put to music the hope he sought, but long eluded him. Ode to Joy made its musical debut in 1824 to 5 standing ovations, which the legendary musician could not even hear. It was not until one choir member turned him around that the maestro was greeted by the sight of a concert hall erupting with applause. Ludwig von Beethoven tragically passed away 3 years later at the age of 56, but his final testament to a tortured world still consoles listeners today who seek the joy he praised.
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5: When we come together, we are indomitable. And to the billionaire class and the Epstein class, we're coming for you. You're not safe. Your money will not protect you. We're coming for you. See, we're worried that they're coming for us, but they've always been coming for us. As we're turning the tables, we're coming for you.
6: That is Chris Rabb, who won in Philadelphia, very blue city, obviously, candidate from Pennsylvania. But what's key about him, he's a radical socialist, and he's fully backed by AOC, and she fancies herself a kingmaker along with Bernie Sanders, and it's really hard to argue, and it's a big pushback and a middle finger to the so-called moderate liberal Democratic governor of the state of Pennsylvania. Jeff Lax joins us now, a professor over law at CUNY, right, City College here in New York City, where he fights against anti-Semitism on a daily basis. Hey, Jeff, what's your reaction to this socialism anti-Israel attitude that's rising up in the left?
7: Yeah, I mean, you know, Shapiro, we were talking right before the show about how he got a lot of moderates elected in these primaries, but Rabb is the one exception. I mean, I think the Democrats are not listening to what the country wants right now. I hope and I think it will backfire, although we thought that about Mamdani too, and we saw what happened there. The bottom line is socialism is a real threat right now around the country. People think of it as this little fringe movement. That is no longer the case. There are now 250 elected officials nationwide who are Democratic Socialists of America candidates.
6: You know who campaigned for him? Hassan Piker. You know, Hassan Piker could not be more...

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6: What dangers would you be willing to face to publish your own book? The most innocent stories sometimes come with the most mature backstories. Paris, 1940. Authors Hans and Margaret Ray, as Jewish immigrants, are forced to flee from the Nazis, who were poised to take over the beloved city they had since called home. Cobbling together two bicycles and escaping just hours before the Germans entered Paris, the couple make their way to the French and Spanish border with only warm coats, a little food, and five manuscripts, one of which featured the antics of an inquisitive primate that appeared in a prior story, but that the race felt deserved a book of his own. After a lengthy journey that took Hans and Margaret from Portugal to Brazil, the two would finally end up in New York City, where they began their lives as children's book authors. It was there that the Rays would publish their most beloved story, Curious George, in 1941. Which started its life amongst the effects of a couple in flight, but has since sold more than 25 million copies worldwide. Hans and Margaret would both pass away by 1996, but the fearless legacy they leave behind continues to inspire curious readers across all borders.
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11: Well, President Trump made a huge announcement yesterday endorsing Ken Paxton in that big U.S. Senate race in Texas, which brought a smile to producer Jim's face because he had the foresight to vote for Ken Paxton before the endorsement. Before the endorsement, now everybody else can join President Trump and producer Jim in this exciting party.
12: I think I was the deciding vote in his decision.
11: Yeah, you didn't do it secretly. A lot of people do the secret ballot. Jim did the very public ballot. He voted for Ken Paxton, and then he bragged about it on social media. And the president was cruising social media and saw it and said, you know what? Now's the time. Actually, you know, we learned a little bit about how this endorsement went down because I was speculating yesterday. I was like, you know, probably President Trump's a decent guy. He probably called some people ahead of time and said, hey, I'm pulling the trigger. I'm doing this. And now we have reporting to suggest that that's exactly what he did. He called John Thune to tell him in a phone call that he would be endorsing Ken Paxton. That's according to an old colleague of mine, Al Weaver, who works now for a D.C. news outlet called Notus News of the United States. He said that Trump indicated to Thune during their call yesterday that he planned to endorse Ken Paxton. That would have been on Monday, according to one of Al's sources. Paxton has been up in private polls lately. Private, meaning we haven't seen this public data. But Jim, I've seen some reports that Ken Paxton is up by as many as double digits right now over John Cornyn. And that's in the runoff election among Republican voters. In the runoff election, he's up by double digits, which obviously bodes very well for Ken Paxton's chances. And that was before the Trump endorsement, which definitely can change the math. And so

0: Yeah, Senate Republicans are reportedly livid with President Trump here, which can we get a list of everybody who's livid with the president? I'd love, let's see that list. That'd be perfect. You and I probably have a substantial number of hunches on that subject. But according to Punch Bowls, Senate Republicans are livid with Trump. Roger Wicker was grumpy about this yesterday, and he walked into a lunch and refused to give a reaction to reporters. Lisa Murkowski's upset. She says, Texas is lost. Texas is lost to the Democrats. Lisa Murkowski, who is, how did she get elected? Oh, yeah, ranked choice. It's like, what a scam. Anyway, the establishment is recoiling, which is good news for the rest of us. Very, very good news. Let me get a call in here real quick. Joe is in Woodbridge, Virginia. Joe, you're on the Vince Show. Hello.
1: Hey, Vince, good to talk to you. Thanks for taking my call. Hey,
0: yes,
1: two quick comments, one on Massey and one on President Trump.
0: Go for it.
1: My jaw literally hit the ground when I heard Massey make his Tel Aviv comment. I mean, that was definitely one of the most bigoted anti-Semitic comments I've heard from an American politician. That guy ought to just resign today and apologize to the American people, the people of Kentucky, and Jewish Americans. It was ridiculous. He should resign. And then my second comment was a lot of people are questioning Trump's involvement in the primaries. But, you know, my viewpoint is Trump's playing the long game. He's banking. He's putting his faith in the American people, maintaining the Republican majority, both in the House of Representatives and in the Senate. Trump's playing three-dimensional chess. Everyone else is playing checkers. And when and if the Republicans maintain their majorities, Trump's going to have a Congress and a Senate that's going to pass the American agenda.
0: Yeah,
1: and Trump's not going to be a lame duck. Trump's not going to be a lame duck president. He's going to be a superior, supreme duck president.
0: Well, a lame duck president doesn't have the kind of power that we're seeing President Trump wield right now. And, you know, the only issue I would take with your assessment of the president is I don't think he's playing three-dimensional chess. I think this is a far simpler game. This is like Battleship. He's detecting weaknesses and he's taking them out. And that's good for the rest of us. Sean Davis will be with us to assess more coming up in just a moment on The Vince Show.
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3: What would you do if you were called to a journey for which there may be no return? And what would you bring to remember those you left behind? These were questions that a select handful of pioneers certainly wrestled with. July 20th, 1969. Neil Armstrong and Buzz Aldrin are the first humans to set foot on the moon after the Apollo 11 spacecraft successfully landed onto its surface. Just as profound as this giant leap for mankind, however, are what the two astronauts decided to leave behind. Among his personal effects, Armstrong brought with him pieces of the Wright brothers' original flyer, whose contributions to the field of aviation would have otherwise made their current spaceflight impossible. Aldrin, on the other hand, left behind a packet containing two Soviet-made medals to honor the sacrifices of cosmonauts Yuri Gagarin, the first man to venture into space, and Vladimir Komarov, known as the man who fell from space, both of whom tragically passed away 2 years prior. In this way, the Apollo 11 mission not only represented an American victory, but also served as a symbol of peace and reconciliation for mankind, all within the heat of the Cold War. Though none of us may ever walk on the moon, how might we be symbols of peace in a world of hatred and division?
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5: 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I'm Lisa Brady, Fox News.
6: First, most important, never ever give up.
5: President Trump just wrapping up a commencement address to the Coast Guard Academy cadets in Connecticut.
6: I've learned a lot about life, but the one thing I've really learned is that perseverance, never quitting, never giving up is a big deal.
5: Also telling them to think big and saying they graduate at an exciting time.
6: You'll become commissioned officers in the United States Coast Guard, and our country is hot. This is a great time. Our country is hot.
5: Also highlighting the Coast Guard's role in Operation Epic Fury, including helping to seize a sanctioned Iranian oil tanker as that conflict continues.
6: We will not let Iran have a nuclear weapon. That's all. It's very simple. We will not let that happen.
5: The president earlier this week pausing a plan to resume strikes on Iran as negotiations continue.
7: As for the possibility of an agreement, reports do indicate there are still serious gaps in the positions of the United States and Iran. Overnight, the Israelis held a five-hour cabinet meeting preparing for the possibility that the war resumes.
5: Fox's Trey Yingst in Tel Aviv. Two police officers who helped defend the U.S. Capitol during the January 6th riot are suing over the Justice Department's new anti-weaponization fund.
8: $1.76 billion fund is to compensate people claiming to be victims of politically motivated prosecutions. Applicants may include people convicted for assaulting police at the Capitol in 2021. Two of the officers who were attacked are suing. Washington, D.C. Metropolitan Police Department officer Daniel Hodges and former U.S. Capitol Police officer Harry Dunn. They want the fund disallowed altogether, arguing it violates the 14th Amendment that prohibits the use of federal money to pay any debt or obligation incurred in aid of insurrection or rebellion against the United States.
5: Fox's Chris Foster. The DOJ says the fund is part of a process, not an automatic payout, and that anyone could apply for it. 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
9: A former top executive at Memphis Area Transit Authority is now suing the transit agency, claiming she was wrongfully terminated while on medical leave. Former Deputy CEO Bakara Maldon is seeking up to $1 million in damages. The Germantown Community Library Board is looking to fill two open seats. Applications are open through May 31st and can be submitted online.
10: So here it is on that seven-day forecast. Yes, we have some more showers, but no, I don't expect it to be severe. I expect it to be more inconvenient across the area. Tomorrow, some showers, north winds. The unsettled pattern continues, but I think it'll be fewer showers in the area. Partly cloudy skies are back on Friday, but we are watching the weekend. We do have the scattered shower potential, but not washout material. And by the time we get to next week, we're warming it back up.
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15: 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Actually, Karen Bass, I've lived in Los Angeles the better part of my adult life, and I will tell you, people are angrier there than they are anywhere else in the country, and they are no angrier than in Pacific Palisades, where, like Spencer Pratt, they have been displaced. And under your mayorship, insurance companies, they don't have to pay for people to rebuild their homes, and they know the longer they delay, the more likely people are to take settlements that are pennies on the dollar, that are a pittance for anything that would actually allow them to rebuild their homes and their lives. There are so many people in Los Angeles who don't have to live in Pacific Palisades who feel that anger every single day.
12: For more commentary like this, go to foxnewspodcast.com.
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2: Just announcing these charges against Raul Castro today. That's great that we got charges against Raul Castro. Can I ask you to add something else really soon? The charges against John Brennan and maybe James Comey and everybody else involved in the grand conspiracy against the people of the United States. Just keep the wins coming, fellas. We're not tired of them. A certain president suggested we might get tired of them. I'm not tired. Not tired at all. So much more ahead on another busy edition of The Vince Show.
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4: What sort of history lies under your feet? Our ancient tales wait to be retold. Little did an English widow know that the possessions found in her own backyard would inspire scholars and be the basis of a critically acclaimed Netflix film known as The Dig. May 1939. An avid spiritualist seeking comfort after the loss of her husband, philanthropist Edith Priddy, was compelled by curiosity and visions of shadowy warriors to enlist the help of self-taught archaeologist Basil Brown in excavating a colossal burial mound located on her property in Sutton Hoo, England. With the help of Priddy's gardener and gamekeeper, Brown begins to uncover the ghostly outline of a 27-meter longboat believed to date back to the 7th century. Nothing would prepare Basil's crew for what they discovered as they began to unearth the ship's burial chamber. Contained within were relics of a forgotten past, treasures obtained from distant lands, golden armor with jewels inlaid, and a bronze helm rife with imagery from Norse mythology. Though she held legal claim over the trove, Priddy decided to donate her finds to the British Museum so that future generations might experience the same level of awe and wonder that she did. The tireless efforts of Edith Priddy and Basil Brown have since redefined the way we perceive our ancestors to have lived and connect us to a bygone era of myths and legends.
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6: An indictment 30 years in the making. On Lisa Brady, Fox News.
7: We are announcing an indictment charging Raul Castro and several others with conspiracy to kill U.S. nationals.
6: Acting U.S. Attorney General Todd Blanche speaking in Miami, where the indictment was returned by a federal grand jury and unsealed today, charging former Cuban President Raul Castro and five others in connection with the deadly shootdown of two humanitarian flights operated by Miami-based exiles over international waters, killing four Americans. Blanche says the indictment sends a clear message.
7: The United States and President Trump does not and will not forget its citizens.
6: Castro, who's now 94, was Cuba's defense minister at the time. This comes at a time of rising tension between the U.S. and Cuba, with the Trump administration urging a new course in relations following the capture of Venezuela's leader after he was indicted in the U.S. As for Iran,
8: we're not going to let Iran have a nuclear weapon and blow up the entire Middle East, Israel, the entire Middle East, and then come here for you.
6: President Trump during today's Coast Guard Academy commencement. For now, the focus remains on negotiations. A former school administrator on trial in Virginia for charges stemming from a school shooting.
9: Ebony Parker was once the assistant principal at Richneck Elementary in Newport News, Virginia. She's now on trial for 8 counts of child neglect stemming from the January 2023 shooting of a teacher by a first grader. Prosecutors say Parker was informed the child likely had a gun with him, but decided against searching the child, stating his mother was coming to pick him up from school. Parker's attorneys argue the teacher in the classroom should have intervened.
6: Fox's Evan Brown. Parker could face decades in prison if convicted.

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1: 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Now, here's Josh Rivera.
2: Charges have been filed against a preschool teacher in Tipton County for abusing a nonverbal student, according to the Tipton County Sheriff's Office. According to law enforcement officials, Catherine Elise Turnbow was taken into custody after witnesses and school authorities filed a complaint with a school resource officer and proper evidence was gathered. Turnbow is set to appear before a judge on May 21st at 9 a.m. after posting a $5,000 bond. Tipton County Sheriff Shannon Beasley said, quote, "This is a very unfortunate situation involving a faculty member. However, any actions involving the mistreatment or assault of a child, and in this case, a vulnerable child, simply cannot and will not be tolerated," end quote. And following a 22-32 overall season, Memphis baseball will open its 2026 American Conference Tournament campaign on Wednesday against Charlotte. The game is scheduled for 47 minutes following
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8: Long before it became the gold standard of theater, Broadway was originally a 13-mile-long trade route that was stewarded by the Lenape Native American people. And while the Dutch widened and renamed the road as the Gentleman's Way, it was not until the English took over in 1664 that it would be renamed Broadway, named in part for its unusual width. And moving beyond its origins as a Native American trade route, Broadway would establish itself as a major entertainment hub, with the first theater, known as the Park Theater, opening in 1798. And from these humble origins, Broadway would go on to define and redefine the modern theater experience. This is Maximilian with another chapter of America 250.
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13: 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Hantavirus is not COVID-19, but calm-mongering risks triggering post-COVID anxiety.
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13: 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Be alarmed. 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
2: What would you do if you were suddenly gifted with an unexpected talent? Little did one man know that a tragic accident would bring about a blessed transformation. South Dakota, 2006. Derek Amato lacked any sense of purpose, and at one point was even forced to sleep on the streets. However, while playing football at the edge of a pool, Derek accidentally crashed into the concrete floor of the shallow end, which resulted in a severe concussion. 4 days later, however, while recovering at the home of an old friend, Derek was mysteriously drawn to a keyboard inside, and despite a lack of formal training, began producing melodies so beautiful that his friend was moved to tears. A year later, Derek would become one of just 30 people to be diagnosed with what is known as acquired savant syndrome, which entails the discovery of hidden talents after suffering a life-threatening incident. At last, Derek had found a clear direction for his life as he began creating music and performing for audiences worldwide. Despite the partial deafness and sudden blackouts from his concussion, Derek Amato continues his work as a humanitarian and pianist to this day, viewing his skills as a blessing rather than a burden. Genius carries with it a heavy responsibility. Like Derek Amato, how might we turn our own sufferings into graces to be shared with a wounded world?
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4: Say what's next for Cuba. I'm Lisa Brady, Fox News. But President Trump just telling reporters the indictment of Cuba's former president, Raul Castro, is a big moment.
5: For nearly 30 years, the families of four murdered Americans have waited for justice.
4: Acting U.S. Attorney General Todd Blanche unveiling the unsealed indictment against Castro and several others over the downing of civilian planes run by an exile group in 1996. Cuba's current president says the island was defending itself from repeated airspace violations at the time. He calls the indictment a political action and suggests it's a pretext for possible U.S. military action. In Miami's Little Havana, many hope for regime change.
6: This should be the beginning of the downfall. This should be the beginning of a liberation of Cuba.
4: Oscar Fernandez, who left Cuba in the 1960s, tearing up while telling Fox they've been ignored for decades and vowing not to let this opportunity pass by. President Trump just threatening again to resume strikes on Iran.
7: Right on the borderline, believe me. If we don't get the right answers, it goes very quickly. We're all ready to go.
4: This after pausing a plan to resume strikes earlier this week to allow more negotiations. Iran is threatening expanded retaliation if strikes resume. An American doctor infected with Ebola during the ongoing outbreak in Congo is now in Germany for treatment.
8: Dr. Peter Stafford, weakened by his condition, was placed in what was described as a plastic tube-shaped bed during the flight to limit his exposure to the pilot and crew, some of whom were in full personal protective equipment.

0: equipment. It's believed Stafford operated on a patient who apparently had Ebola. Stafford isolated himself when he noticed symptoms.
1: Fox's Gernot Scott, Stafford's wife, who's also a doctor, and their four kids remain in Congo being monitored for symptoms. 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
3: A former top executive at Memphis Area Transit Authority is now suing the transit agency, claiming she was wrongfully terminated while on medical leave. Former Deputy CEO Bakara Malden is seeking up to $1 million in damages. The Germantown Community Library Board is looking to fill two open seats. Applications are open through May 31st and can be submitted online.
4: So here it is on that seven-day forecast. Yes, we have some more showers, but no, I don't expect it to be severe. I expect it to be more inconvenient across the area. Tomorrow, some showers, north winds. The unsettled pattern continues, but I think it'll be fewer showers in the area. Partly cloudy skies are back on Friday, but we are watching the weekend. We do have the scattered shower potential, but not washout material. And by the time we...
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5: What dangers would you be willing to face to publish your own book? The most innocent stories sometimes come with the most mature backstories. Paris, 1940. Authors Hans and Margaret Ray, as Jewish immigrants, are forced to flee from the Nazis, who were poised to take over the beloved city they had since called home. Cobbling together two bicycles and escaping just hours before the Germans entered Paris, the couple make their way to the French and Spanish border with only warm coats, a little food, and five manuscripts, one of which featured the antics of an inquisitive primate that appeared in a prior story, but that the Rays felt deserved a book of his own. After a lengthy journey that took Hans and Margaret from Portugal to Brazil, the two would finally end up in New York City, where they began their lives as children's book authors. It was there that the Rays would publish their most beloved story, Curious George, in 1941, which started its life amongst the effects of a couple in flight, but has since sold more than 25 million copies worldwide. Hans and Margaret would both pass away by 1996, but the fearless legacy they leave behind continues to inspire curious readers across all borders.
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Massey, Paxton, Dooley, politics, midterms, primaries, and fraud. It's one of the biggest stars in Congress. Congressman Brandon Gill.

0: It is Will Kane Country, streaming live at the Will Kane Country YouTube channel, the Will Kane Facebook page, here for you to follow at Spotify or on Apple. Politics, results, tumbling in, new names, new potential, new shakeup in Washington, D.C. Yesterday, President Donald Trump endorsed Texas Attorney General Ken Paxton for Senate over incumbent Senator John Cornyn. Meanwhile, in Georgia, former head football coach at the University of Tennessee, son of former head football coach at the University of Georgia, Derek Dooley, has earned himself a spot in a runoff for the Senate seat challenging John Ossoff in Georgia. And finally, in Kentucky, Congressman Thomas Massie, who has made himself the libertarian face of resistance against President Donald Trump, lost his primary battle against Ed Gallarin, former Navy SEAL, taking Thomas Massie off the map when it comes to elected office, to politics. President Donald Trump made Thomas Massie one of his cause du jours. He campaigned. He spoke out. He fought. In the same way Thomas Massie fought against President Trump, he fought against Thomas Massie. And now Thomas Massie is no more in the race to retain his seat in Congress. We're going to break all this down momentarily with Texas Congressman Brandon Gill, who is leading up a task force on fraud as part of the House Oversight Committee, and has made himself quite the up-and-coming star by speaking bluntly and truthfully when it comes to culture, immigration, and assimilation. And we're joined now by Texas Congressman Brandon Gill. Congressman, good to see you again.
1: Yeah, thanks for having me, Will.
0: Let's run through a few of these political races together, if you wouldn't mind, and just give me what you think has happened. Let's start with the one that is probably at the top of the news cycle, and that is Thomas Massie losing his primary, obviously standing against President Donald Trump, the Republican contingent at large in Congress, and ultimately earning the ire of President Trump. He's out. He lost to Ed Gallarin.
1: Mm-hmm. That's right. And, you know, I think my views on this race are quite similar to what the vice president has expressed, which is to say that there are a lot of areas where I agree with Thomas Massie on, especially on fiscal issues. But the reality is that, especially whenever you have a tight majority right now, politics is a team sport. And for us to be able to get legislation across the finish line, to be able to do the things that we ran on last cycle, there are times whenever you need every Republican to stick together. For instance, whenever we passed the One Big Beautiful Bill, you know, the working families tax cut that had tax cuts, border security, defunding half of the Green New Deal, welfare reform, you know, I think that's one where he wasn't with us on that. And that was a key, I think, a really key time for Republicans. So, listen, you can, there are times whenever you can speak against the party, but at the end of the day, there are times whenever we've got to stick together. And, you know, I think he wasn't with us on some key issues when we needed him.
0: Congress Massie, I would never rob him of the complete characterization that he is a principled man. He has certain beliefs and he holds firmly to those beliefs. It does seem to be, though, Congressman Gill, that he falls into the same trap that a lot of people fall into, whether or not they are characterized as never Trump or libertarian. And there doesn't seem to be a moderate ground. There doesn't seem to be any brakes on the train. Once you kind of cast your position as somehow in opposition to Donald Trump, you keep going and you're in opposition with everything when it comes to President Trump. And that seems to be what happened with Congressman Massie. I do think he is a principled person, and I agree with you on some issues. I share agreement, but he just kept going. He had no breaks. Yeah. It was in the end indistinguishable from a Democrat.
1: I mean, you can't vote against the Republican Party over and over and over again on key issues whenever we need him, and then expect the party to be behind you. You know, there comes a point in politics whenever it's shirts and skins. It's the reds versus the blues. And that's just how this works. So if you want your party to support you, which includes the majority of, you know, the American people, then you've got to actually be with them when it counts. And he wasn't. And, you know, at the end of the day, we need people in office, I think in Congress, who are willing to fight for the president, too. We need people who recognize that the mandate that we were given is one that is the Trump agenda. That is deportations. That is cutting waste, fraud, and abuse. We need everybody on board with that. And if you're a Republican and you're not going to be on board with the Trump agenda, then you're probably not going to be here very long. I mean, the President Trump, and we saw this last night, it's something we've always known, is the most powerful political force in modern American history, if not all of American history. And we need Republicans who are going to stick with him.
0: You know, I understand that you're speaking a reality, but that reality is going to strike a lot of people as quite honestly, something that they hate about politics. And that is the idea that it is shirts and skins, that it is partisan, that it is a team sport. I think that if you asked most Americans what they would say they want from someone is somebody that votes their conscience, who isn't nakedly partisan, who's willing to stand on a vote that they believe is right and accurate. Are you and I here both making the argument against the very thing that we think we hear from a lot of Americans?
1: Well, I think a lot of Americans would like to see that. And you can start with the Democrat Party whenever the Republicans put forward common sense pieces of legislation, whether it's on border security or getting men out of women's restrooms. 100% of Democrats will vote against us, whether that's in their political interest or whether those bills are popular or not. You see the same opposition from Democrats, for instance, with the Save America Act, a bill that would stop illegal aliens from voting in American elections. Every Democrat will oppose that legislation. So I'd love to see them put country over politics and work with Republicans so that we can get good bills to move forward. You know, we saw that with the working families tax cut. This is a phenomenal piece of legislation. There are things you can criticize about it, like you can criticize anything, any bill that we pass. We didn't get any Democrat support for that. And whenever you don't get any Democrat support for it, you need Republicans to be on board.
0: So is it a little bit fight fire with fire? If they're going to play partisan teamsmanship, then Republicans are going to need to play partisan teamsmanship?
1: Yeah, I certainly think that that's a big part of it. I mean, if you actually, I mean, just ask yourself, what do you want Congress to get done? Do you want Congress to secure the border? Do you want Congress to get boys out of girls' sports? And I think the answer for most Americans is yes. And if you want those things, then you need Republicans who are going to be on board whenever legislation related to those issues comes before Congress. And if they're not, then they're kind of useless. Then you need to get a new Republican. And that occasionally happens, unfortunately. But whenever you're in a political scenario where Democrats hate the president, you need Republicans who are willing to punch back politically.
0: Yeah, I think I would characterize my position on this as I want you to vote your conscience and I want you to have independent thought. I also don't want you to let perfect to be the enemy of the good. And ultimately, you have to win, meaning you're going to have the votes in order. You have to win elections and then you're going to have to win votes in order to get something passed, and that something will often be a compromise and it'll be more good than it is perfect. And threading that needle seems to be the art of politics. Yeah. And Massey had left behind the art and only managed to accomplish perhaps stage one of that calculus in politics.
1: That's right. I mean, I can look at probably just about any bill that I voted on in the House and tell you something in it that I disagree with. That happens with any piece of legislation. And remember, if you look at the Republican side, most good bills are going to be done on party lines because Democrats aren't going to join us. We've got an ideologically diverse Republican conference, from sort of the libertarians to the neoconservatives to the paleoconservatives and the Reaganite fusionists and everybody in between. So to coalesce all of those different sort of ideological factions, it is quite difficult, and it's going to mean you don't get 100% of what you want, most likely, in most bills. But at the end of the day, our job is to win. We have a majority in the House, and if you want to win, you got to play as a team. And that doesn't mean that you can't speak out. I certainly speak out frequently about things that I disagree with, but it does mean that whenever everything is on the table, You've got to bat for your own team, and the reality is also, I would say, if you're a member of Congress, you're not a pundit, you're not an influencer. Your job isn't to be put out sort of a level of philosophical purity that cannot be legislatively backed up. I would rather make incremental gains than move backwards and let the left win. And if those are the two options, then let's play as a team. I would love it if we could move legislation way further to the right. I mean, that is where I am ideologically. But if my choices are moving to the left or moving incrementally to the right, I'm going to pick the latter every single time.
0: Interesting and excellent answer on incrementalism versus, as well, people in politics who believe their job is to be a pundit or an influencer. Let's take a quick break, but continue this conversation with one of the rising stars of the Republican Party, Congressman Brandon Gill, when we come back on Will Cain Country.
2: More Will Cain next.
0: You're hearing it everywhere, but let's get serious. 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
6: What dangers would you be willing to face to publish your own book? The most innocent stories sometimes come with the most mature backstories. Paris, 1940. Authors Hans and Margaret Ray, as Jewish immigrants, are forced to flee from the Nazis, who were poised to take over the beloved city they had since called home. Cobbling together two bicycles and escaping just hours before the Germans entered Paris, the couple make their way to the French and Spanish border with only warm coats, a little food, and five manuscripts, one of which featured the antics of an inquisitive primate that appeared in a prior story, but that the Rays felt deserved a book of his own. After a lengthy journey that took Hans and Margaret from Portugal to Brazil, the two would finally end up in New York City, where they began their lives as children's book authors. It was there that the Rays would publish their most beloved story, Curious George, in 1941, which started its life amongst the effects of a couple in flight, but has since sold more than 25 million copies worldwide. Hans and Margaret would both pass away by 1996, but the fearless legacy they leave behind continues to inspire curious readers across all borders.
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6: What hidden talents do you possess that could make a difference in the world? The solutions to the biggest problems often come from surprising sources. New York, 1941. Austrian-born actress Hedy Lamarr is at the home of friend and composer George Antheil, who recognizes the inventive genius hiding within one of the world's most beautiful muses. At the time, Nazi submarines were wreaking havoc upon the seas, prompting the two to seek solutions against the slaughter. As they sat at a piano during one of their brainstorming sessions, Hedy conceived of an ingenious idea. A torpedo whose radio signal hopped from one frequency to another, much like hands gliding across a keyboard, which prevented the Germans from jamming or detecting the missile. The two submitted their patent to the U.S. Navy the following year, which at the time was rejected and kept top secret. Decades later, however, Hedy's idea was given a second life as her frequency-hopping technology was adapted for use in cell phones and Wi-Fi, as it allowed callers to share a closed network of frequencies. Hedy Lamarr would ultimately pass away in 2000, but the fruits of her labor would earn her the title of the mother of Wi-Fi. How might we change the world for the better by fearlessly deploying our own talents?
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6: Would you willingly risk death for the good of your countrymen? This was the overwhelming patriotism one man heroically possessed. Poland, 1940. Underground resistance leader Witold Pilecki was given a selfless mission to infiltrate and report on the conditions his compatriots faced while imprisoned in the infamous death camp, Auschwitz. To do so, Pilecki willingly allowed himself to be arrested by the Nazis during a street roundup in Warsaw. Once inside, Pilecki not only established an underground resistance within the camp, but also assisted in escapes, even giving up his own early escape plans for an inmate in greater danger. Eventually, though, Pilecki made a 100-kilometer escape journey on foot in 1943, after which he prepared an exhaustive report for Allied forces, which was tragically ignored and regarded as too horrifying to be true. Furthermore, even after the Nazi occupation, Pilecki faced further imprisonment by the Polish communist regime, who would unjustly execute him after a sham trial in 1948. However, Witold Pilecki would gain the recognition he deserved when his true story was released after the fall of communism, earning him the acclaim of his fellow countrymen, who forever remember him as a symbol of selfless patriotism.
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6: How would you feel if you broke a world record without others noticing? This was a discouraging truth one pioneer would learn to overcome. August, 1911. Journalist and aviator Harriet Quimby endeavors to become the first woman in the U.S. to earn her pilot's license after falling in love with this novel invention. Upon completing her certification, she began to participate in exhibitions, earning the acclaim of others who were drawn by her pageantry However, she set her sights across the pond to attempt a grander feat. To cross the English Channel in her signature monoplane. The following year, Quimby arrived in Dover to begin her fog-covered flight, armed with only a compass to guide her. At last, on April 16, 1912, Harriet Quimby reached the shores of France in less than an hour, becoming the first woman to cross the English Channel by plane. Her historic feat, however, would be largely forgotten, as the RMS Titanic had sunk the day prior. Nevertheless, Quimby continued her career until tragically passing away 3 months later in an aviation accident over Boston Harbor. History is often slow to validate success. How might we persevere in our own endeavors, no matter how soon or later we'll be acclaimed?
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6: What would you do if an endless emptiness seized your world? The legacy of one woman would prove that light could be found in the most unlikely of places. March 3rd, 1887. A recent graduate instructor from the Perkins Institution for the Blind, 20-year-old Ann Sullivan, is dispatched to Tuscumbia, Alabama, to the home of Arthur and Catherine Keller, to educate their 6-year-old daughter, Helen, who at the age of 19 months had been struck deaf and blind by an unknown illness. Beneath a tormented exterior, Sullivan saw endless potential in Helen, and so worked patiently to teach her to communicate, using fingers to spell out words in her hands, which in one dramatic struggle helped Helen to connect objects with letters when Sullivan poured cool water from a pump over one of her hands and spelled out water in the other, thus bringing light into the young girl's darkened world. Helen Keller would go on to achieve the impossible, as she became the first deaf-blind student to graduate cum laude from Radcliffe College in 1904, as well as an author, activist, and even pilot during one of her many travels before passing away from a stroke in 1968, at the age of 88. The human spirit is too great a force to be quelled by mortal ailments. Like Helen Keller, how might we rise above our own limitations and bring light to a darkened world?
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16: Sometimes you can tell a lot about what someone wants to do offline by looking at what they do online. Let me tell you about Pinterest's first parenting trend report. Pinterest is a huge platform. They have 600 million monthly users, 80 billion searches per month. The report found a shift from the iPad kid era to now. when parents are actually more interested in real-world adventures and hands-on activities. The Global Trends and Insights lead at Pinterest told us, families are thoughtfully designing childhoods rooted in creativity, intention, and meaningful experiences. One psychologist we spoke to said he sees this as a reflection of parents' desire to build core capacities in their children. Resilience, curiosity, self-regulation, empathy. These things don't grow automatically, but are built through lived experience. I'm Dr. Sanjay Gupta, helping you live a better life.
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6: Can weapons of war be turned into instruments of peace? This was an intriguing contradiction. One man sought to reconcile. Japan, 1942. Martial artist Morihei Ueshiba had gained renown as an invincible warrior amongst the soldiers he helped to train. However, he began to feel a strange dissatisfaction and hatred for conflict. And although he would never forsake his training, Ueshiba sought to find a way to use his skills to unite rather than divide. It was during the worst fighting of World War II that Ueshiba experienced a vision, during which he concluded that the real way of a warrior is the art of peace. Armed with this revelation, Ueshiba dedicated himself to creating a new martial art that one could use to protect themselves without injuring an opponent. And it was after constant refinement that he would give his new system a name, Aikido, which translates to the way of unifying energy, as the techniques he created would allow one to blend with an attacker rather than crush or destroy them. Morihei Ueshiba would continue to promote his art of peace until ultimately passing away in 1969. And yet, there are over 2 million Aikido practitioners worldwide that aim to keep his unique spirit of unity alive.
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6: What if your life was saved before you could even remember it? This was a chilling revelation one woman would become well acquainted with. April 1912. Milvina Dean was just 9 weeks old when her parents and brother boarded the ill-fated Titanic. Sensing the collision of the infamous iceberg, her father instructed his wife to dress their sleeping children and ushered them onto one of the lifeboats, sacrificing his own life, however, as he stayed behind aboard the sinking liner. The three remaining Deans would eventually return to England, but it was not until she was 8 that Milvina would find out that she was even on the Titanic. Initially, she shied away from the attention she received as a survivor, and instead worked as a cartographer during World War II, and a secretary for a British engineering firm until retiring in 1972. It was in these later years, though, that Milvina would finally embrace her story as she traveled the world to attend events and catalog her memories in interviews before ultimately passing away in 2009. Coincidentally, on the same day as the 98th anniversary of the Titanic's launch. A symbolic ending to the life of the youngest and last surviving passenger of the legendary vessel.
18: Search Daily Deviation at Newstalk989.com for more with producer Max.
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0: Welcome back to Will Cain Country. We're still hanging out with Congressman Brandon Gill of Texas. Back to politics. President Trump yesterday made a big endorsement in both of our home state of Texas. He endorsed Ken Paxton over John Cornyn for Senate. It is something you did in the weeks leading up to this primary runoff next week. You also backed Ken Paxton. Why?
1: Well, I think at the end of the day, you need somebody who's going to go up against the Democrats, who's going to rally the Republican base, and especially in a midterm cycle, whenever you don't have President Trump on the ballot. And our goal is to nationalize this election, but President Trump's name will not be on the ballot. We need somebody who can rally the Republican base, and Ken Paxton certainly does. And the reality is that John Cornyn does not. On top of that, I have some severe ideological differences with Senator Cornyn, particularly his long support for amnesty, supported an amnesty bill in 2003, supported one in 2018. He has said recently in the past couple months that one of his priorities, if he did get reelected, would be amnesty for DACA recipients. And that's simply, especially after the last election cycle, not something that I can get behind. I know Ken Paxton, by contrast, is going to be a fighter for conservatives. He's been a phenomenal attorney general in Texas, and he's somebody who's going to take the fight to the left, and he's actually going to stand up for Texas values.
0: What is the political future for you? What do you want to do? Stay in Congress?
1: Right now, I'm chair of the task force on defending constitutional rights and exposing institutional abuse, and that's where my focus is doing the best job I possibly can in the role that I'm at right now. We've got a ton of exciting things coming, whether it's investigations into Medicaid fraud in Ohio, DEI. We've got several other things that we're going to be announcing soon. We're doing investigations into some birth tourism companies as well. So that's where my focus is, and we've got a ton of work to do right now.
0: Hold on. I just want to slow that down and digest what you had to say. I know that you are looking into fraud. I know that you're looking into Ohio. Last week we had Luke Rosiak on from the Daily Wire talking about some of the Somali fraud in Ohio. You said you're also going to be looking into birth tourism companies.
1: That's
0: presumably
1: right.
0: This has something to do, at least in part, with Chinese birth tourism. So would you please repeat for me what it is you guys will be looking into?
1: Sure. So we had just announced this task force last week, so this is very fresh. But last week we sent out letters requesting documents and information from four different birth tourism companies that are operating in California, Texas, and Florida. One of them, by the way, the DBA, the name of the business, is called Have My Baby in Miami. So these are businesses that are facilitating birth tourism, which is a form, by the way, of immigration fraud, putting aside the issues that you might have with birthright citizenship. And we're going to be getting answers from these companies. How exactly are they defrauding our immigration system? And what does that mean for the American people and for the meaning of American citizenship?
0: Well, please stay in touch with us, Congressman Gill, about what you uncover. I do think you know we are one of the homes of that conversation, and that is something very important to the future of America. It is part of the recipe that is destroying this country. It's not the entirety, but every single piece of this needs to be analyzed and investigated, and I hope you'll keep us up to date on that.
1: We certainly will. We've got a lot coming.
0: All right, Congressman Brandon Gill of the great state of Texas. Always good to talk to you. Thanks for the time today, Congressman.
1: Yep. Thanks for having me.
0: All right. There he goes, Congressman Brandon Gill of Texas. I'm beginning to get concerned that Congressman Gill's star is rising at such a rate that he might represent serious problems for my potential gubernatorial run in Texas. Congressman Gill is going somewhere. Now, I don't know that he's going to Austin or he is going into higher office at Washington, D.C., but I feel very confident in saying the American people need Congressman Gill in some form of leadership. He is rapidly becoming ideologically, in my mind, the best we have to offer in Washington, D.C. And if the work that he can do, and that work that he's working on and talking about us with right there is important work, if that's where we need Congressman Gill, then great. Do that work in Washington, D.C. You know, for that matter, if Congressman Gill needs to be in the Senate, then we need to figure out if that's where his future lies.
20: Well,
0: he's very
20: young. We have a bunch of Supreme
0: Court
20: justices.
0: And I'm going to be honest, and this isn't, I'm not being Machiavellian. That's what I was going to say, Patrick. Look, I'm not being Machiavellian. I'm just telling you the way that I see this. I do believe that Senator Ted Cruz would make a great Supreme Court justice. I truly do.
21: Really?
0: I do not think that's where his ambitions lie. I do. Yes, absolutely.
21: Interesting.
0: Senator Cruz is brilliant. He's brilliant legally. I do think that Senator Cruz has some weaknesses politically. I do think that that's where his ambitions lie, in the world of politics, and that he sees himself. Look, Senator Cruz is going to run for president in 2028. Okay, so put his name in there along with J.D. Vance and Marco Rubio. I don't think that is a likely outcome for Senator Cruz. I think that he would make an excellent, excellent Supreme Court justice.
20: I thought about that.
0: So much so that I wish his ambitions, again, not Machiavellian, like not trying to get him out of the Senate. So much so that I wish his ambitions lie there, because I think the impact you can have as a Supreme Court justice is, it's not for 4 years, it's not for 8 years, it's for decades. Coming up, Colbert killed late night by being a partisan hack on Will King.
21: YouTube personality Benny Johnson has cracked the code on a new era of newsmaking.
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23: What lengths would you be willing to go to for the sake of freedom? This was a heavy question one man would bravely conquer. South Carolina, 1862. 23-year-old sailor Robert Smalls was one of seven enslaved crew members aboard the CSS Planter who seized their opportunity for freedom by commandeering the steamship before retrieving their family members who were waiting ashore. Knowledgeable of local mine paths and nautical codes, Smalls was able to deceive Confederate forces as he painstakingly navigated the Planter towards the nearby Union naval blockade, to whom he gifted his vessel to be used against his now former oppressors. Such was the impression Smalls had made that he not only heroically served the Union in the Civil War, but was also named the first African-American captain of a military vessel aboard the very ship he stole. After the war, Smalls would use his military pension to bolster his brethren during the Reconstruction era and go on to serve as a state and national member of the House of Representatives, during which time he authored legislation that established the first free compulsory public school system in the United States. Robert Smalls would pass away at the age of 75 from natural causes in 1915, leaving behind a legacy of selfless service in the face of suffering.
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23: How could a ragtag navy over four centuries ago stand against the might of an empire? And what secret weapon did they possess that would turn the tide of a forgotten yet crucial conflict? October 7th, 1571, a combined Christian fleet of Spanish, Papal, and Italian vessels, known as the Holy League, set out to meet the feared forces of the Ottoman Empire off the shores of the Greek town of Lepanto. The latter army had already massacred garrisons on the nearby island of Cyprus and set its sights on further European domination. Understanding what lied at stake, Pope Pius V armed his Holy League with the prayers of countless faithful Christians. And these prayers, fortunately, did not fall upon deaf ears. Shortly before contact was made with Ottoman vessels, the wind suddenly shifted in favor of the Holy League. And in the course of just 5 hours, an unstoppable empire was forced to retreat with nearly half of its ships and sailors destroyed. The success of the Holy League at the Battle of Lepanto has been credited to divine intervention and is still celebrated today by Christians worldwide on a day known as Our Lady of Victory. Destiny dances on a delicate thread, and the world we see today has been shaped by the fruits of many more forgotten battles.
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0: Welcome back to Will Cain Country. Stephen Colbert is set to sign off of The Late Show. This is from the New York Post opinion section. Stephen Colbert embodies Hollywood's partisan self-destruction. I've seen it described as The Late Show is an iconic television program. Some of the people I followed had fun with that and pointed to the ratings decline and the rise of Greg Gutfeld. That is true. But that does not negate the fact that The Late Show truly was iconic. And was is the important word. Was is the operative thinking piece of this headline. Because there was a time that The Tonight Show, The Late Show, all had outsized influence. They all mattered. And I would argue not exclusively because of the personalities chosen to lead those institutions. There are other influences at play in the decline of influence of late night television. But in no small part, personalities like Stephen Colbert and Jimmy Kimmel have made that entire genre worthless. And I truly mean worthless. I'm going to try to be a little more self-aware. Is it worthless? It is close to worthless. Like, what is the definition of worthless? Worthless means you offer nothing, you have no worth. Well, the Colbert late night, The Late Show with Stephen Colbert, all reports indicate, lost $40 million a year, shedded something like, is it 75% of its viewership over his tenure? I mean, that is not value. That is not worth.
9: No.
0: So is it worth less? Well, there's probably a few partisans out there that enjoyed it, so no. Worth something, but worth very little and nothing close to the cost of that programming. Can you imagine the number of producers and writers and bosses and
20: ad revenues down 25-35%?
9: Do you know what we could have done with that show?
0: And the salary. And the
9: we would have had that.
0: And the salary. Before we get into what you get out of it, Patrick, what do I get out of it? What was Colbert making? Let me guess. Was Colbert making $20 million a year? Maybe not quite 20, right? 15?
9: Usually 15 to 20. 15
0: million
9: to 20.
0: Dollars a year?
20: 15, 89,000 per episode.
0: Crazy. To destroy the value that we just described. To destroy it.
20: That's crazy. There's another factor, though.
0: Comes the destroyer.
20: The clip culture. That is another factor that destroyed that type of show. Like SNL, too. Because we don't need comedy shows like that.
9: Kind of, not really.
20: I think it is a big factor, but just saying.
9: I think you just had a streamline.
0: No, I think Dan's right.
9: You can't have this.
0: I think there's other things.
9: Bloated behemoth of a show like they used to run in the 90s or something like that. You have to streamline it. That's why Gutfeld does so well. They still have writers. They just don't have a whole, they have 20 writers.
0: The infrastructure around Gutfeld is minuscule by comparison to what they have over The Late Show or The Tonight Show. Minuscule. And you're right about that. You're both right. But I don't, they could have done that very same show for cheaper. Hell, they could have destroyed their audience for almost nothing. You didn't have to even pay to destroy your audience the way that you did. But
20: we'll do it for free.
0: The clip culture thing
10: has an impact, Dan, but I believe in a way that's a little reflective of being in an online bubble. Mm. Look, cord cutting matters. Clip culture matters. But there is still, and people love to do this, and it is true, those things are happening. There is still millions upon millions. And just for the record, true millions is a lot of numbers. Mm-hmm. And the reason I said true millions, I choose my words carefully. What I mean by that is, like, you see these numbers always like, are you aware of how many people watch so-and-so show on X? No, they don't. Okay? No, they don't. So, you know, before you know it, like, they're suggesting to me that 370 million people watched this episode of whoever on X. I'm like, there's only 330 million people in America. I mean, how you even get into these numbers? They're absurd at this point.
9: We're counting illegals.
10: online numbers, I don't really put, honestly, any credence in.
20: No.
10: None.
20: Because, like, you could juice those.
10: It doesn't mean there's not an audience. There is an audience. That's not the point I'm getting at. But, and everybody that's in my business and everybody that's invested in digital media is sort of a dishonest broker on this, because they want to always brag about their inflated numbers. But the numbers, it's like, this is the definition of Fugazi to me. It's like a total Fugazi. You know, like a Fugazi, a Fugazi, a Wazi, it's a Woozy. It's nonsense. It's nonsense. It's not real.
20: Mm-hmm. With the accent, you did that really well, the Texas.
10: It's a great scene, by the way. It's an incredible scene. Incredible. You got to pump those numbers up. Those are rookie numbers.
20: You can pull off.
10: Let's take a quick break, but continue this conversation on the other side. It's Will Cain Country.
11: More Will Cain next.
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23: 200,000 blinks of a single eye. A memoir that has sold over a million copies worldwide. Human creativity is a force stronger than any disease could ever quell. A painful yet inspiring truth one man was soon to discover. December 1995. Emerging from a 20-day coma resulting from a stroke, critically acclaimed journalist Jean-Dominique Bobby found himself mentally aware of his surroundings at a hospital in northern France, but physically paralyzed with what is now known as locked-in syndrome. However, fate had enabled him limited movement of his left eye, and it was armed with a simple tool that the charismatic writer set out on an impossible task. With the assistance of a speech therapist who read out the French alphabet until a blink indicated which letter to write, Bobby painstakingly chronicled his experience as a patient suffering from locked-in syndrome. "I've decided to stop pitying myself," he writes. "Other than my eye, two things aren't paralyzed: my imagination and my memory." The result of nearly 2 months of partner-assisted scanning was a slim 130-page manuscript entitled The Diving Bell and the Butterfly, which symbolized the free flight of ideas amidst the shackles of paralysis. While Jean-Dominique Bobby passed away 2 days after the book's publication in 1997, his work stands as a testament to the unstoppable force that is the human imagination.
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23: 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April 1912. Milvina Dean was just 9 weeks old when her parents and brother boarded the ill-fated

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6: How would it make you feel if you knew you were the first in your field? All too often are the most historic achievements met with little recognition or fanfare. October 1847. 26-year-old Elizabeth Blackwell is pursuing a career in medicine after being inspired by a dying friend who said she would have suffered less had she been treated by a female physician. Though rejected everywhere she applied, Blackwell was ultimately admitted into Geneva Medical College in New York, although her acceptance letter was perhaps intended as a practical joke by the student body. However, after intensive studying, Blackwell would rise to the top of her class and earn the respect of her male counterparts, with whom she graduated 2 years later, becoming the first woman in the U.S. to earn a medical degree. Though met with discrimination, Blackwell championed preventative care and greater medical hygiene, and even befriended the legendary Florence Nightingale, who became the founder of modern nursing. Elizabeth Blackwell would tragically pass away from a fatal stroke in 1910 after a nearly six-decade-long career. And though largely forgotten today, the spirit of her ambition still motivates the hearts of countless female physicians who walk the path she traced for them.
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8: President Trump calls it a big moment. I'm Lisa Brady, Fox News. The indictment of Cuba's former president, Raul Castro, on federal charges in Miami.
9: They've been looking for this moment for 65 years, so we'll see what happens. But in the meantime, we're going to have to help them out.
8: President Trump says they're freeing up Cuba, but also tells reporters there's no need for escalation. Cuba's current leader calls the indictment political and a possible pretext for U.S. military aggression.
10: A federal grand jury in Miami indicts 94-year-old former Cuban dictator Raul Castro for allegedly ordering the shooting down of four Miami-based civilian pilots participating in the 1996 Brothers to the Rescue humanitarian flights in international airspace.
11: Nations and their leaders cannot be permitted to target Americans, kill them, and not face accountability.
10: Acting U.S. Attorney General Todd Blanche speaking in Miami, Cuba's embassy in the U.S. in a series of social media posts claims the humanitarian nature of the flights were phony and the pilots invaded Cuban airspace.
8: Fox's Evan Brown in Miami. The U.S. military searching and redirecting an Iranian-flagged oil tanker suspected of trying to violate a U.S. blockade in the Gulf of Oman. As President Trump continues a pause on resuming military strikes with no word of any breakthrough in negotiations.
9: We have to get the right answers. It would have to be a complete 100% good answers. And if we do, we save a lot of time, energy, and lives, most importantly.
8: Iran's parliament speaker and top negotiator, meantime, reassuring the Iranian people in a statement today that the ceasefire has been used as an opportunity to rebuild Iran's military strength as best as possible. Oil prices retreating, though, with U.S. crude falling back under $99 a barrel, and Wall Street rallies. The Dow up 640.

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1: But from the Mitch Wright Plumbing, Heating, and Air News Desk, the news you need now.
2: A Memphis man who was caught recording women in the bathroom of a South Haven grocery store is sentenced to 3 years in prison. 39-year-old Skylar Flynn was convicted on charges of voyeurism. Investigators say he hid inside a stall of the women's restroom at the Kroger and secretly took pictures and recordings of women with his cell phone. Flynn was arrested by Bartlett police in connection with a similar incident. Looks like a Memphis City worker has dodged a date with death and is recovering after being buried up to his neck in a trench collapse today. The public works employee was trapped in 12 feet of dirt. Co-workers started rescue efforts while neighbors called 911. The Memphis Fire Department was able to free that man in 12 minutes. He was taken to the hospital for a medical evaluation and is expected.
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6: 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Newstalk989.com for this Wednesday, May 20th. Year of our Lord, 2026. Rain, I guess scattered storms, scattered thunder showers. Is there thunder going on? I don't know. Thunder's rain. It's wet. 77 degrees for the high and nothing but those rain cloud icons for the next 10 days or so. So, you know, batten down the hatches, maybe build an ark or maybe just get an umbrella or something. The rain is actually needed and it's going to be beneficial. There's not going to be any flash flooding, I don't think. That's good. But you need the rain because there's been some drought-like conditions around because we haven't had any sustained rainfall for quite some time. So today on the program, we've got, wow, last night. Do you guys keep up with the election returns? All those primaries, I think six states had primaries, and Trump-backed candidates went undefeated on the night, including in Kentucky, where Representative Thomas Massie was upended by something called Ed Galrine. So I don't know much about Ed Galrine. I think that he was a Navy SEAL. I have nothing against Ed Galrine. I just don't like the way this all unfolded. And I'll explain why I don't like the practice of a president, you know, sending out a primary opponent, a challenger, whenever somebody steps out of line. I'll explain that coming up in a little bit. I know we got a lot of Thomas Massie fans. I was a big Thomas Massie fan, but Thomas Massie probably didn't play his cards right. I think that Thomas Massie, I think two things can be true. Thomas Massie, he stepped out of line, went against the president. Oh, that's fine. That's good. That's fine. You know, there should be some room to debate on the Republican side. Always has been. There's always been all kinds of different Republicans in the party, but it was the way he went about it. I think that, again, he was kind of buying his own hype a little bit. I'll explain coming up here in just a few minutes. Meanwhile, Amazon's Jeff Bezos, in a rare interview with CNBC, among other things, a wide-ranging interview, he's calling for zero taxes for the bottom half of earners. He says that the bottom 50% of taxpayers only pay 3% of the taxes anyway. So why have them pay taxes at all? You know, just cut 3% of the spending and then let people on the bottom 50% skate on having to pay any taxes. How do you feel about that? We'll get into it. We'll listen to what Jeff Bezos had to say. That wasn't the only thing he talked about. We've got a ton of clips of Bezos. We don't often hear from him. He talked about a lot of stuff, the Washington Post, you know, why he had to do all those layoffs. He talked about the value that Amazon brings. He talked about policy. So we'll get into that as well. And I was surprised to see this. Fabio has resurfaced. I haven't thought about Fabio in 20 years.
7: Yeah, I remember Fabio.
6: You remember Fabio,
7: yeah,
6: huh?
7: The long hair, the muscles. Yeah, of course.
6: Yeah, dude. So I guess your mom read romance novels like everybody else's mom and grandmother. That was his thing. Like, you had Fabio. He was considered like the fantasy, handsome, Italian, long-haired, muscle-bound. I mean, he was the standard for handsome, the dream guy.
7: Riding a horse Fabio. In the sunset, yeah.
6: Yeah, exactly. So Fabio is, I don't know, Fabio or Fabio. I guess Fabio is how you would say it. Now, that said, he is back, and he's got some opinions. So I want to hear from Fabio coming up. He was on Bill Maher's podcast. I don't know if he was smoking weed with Bill Maher. Probably not. You don't smoke weed if you're a Fabio. You treat your body like the shrine. He still looks great, by the way, just like he did on all those romance novels, Harlequin romance novels from back in the day. All right, we've also got local headlines coming your way. We will see what's trending with the X-Files. We'll play Name Drop. We've got some Malco movie passes, the fabulous prize for Name Drop, and we'll spin the Wheel of Weird as we do on Wednesdays. 683-0989 is the number. Anything you got for me, anything you want to discuss, any suggestions, anything at all, we can do that. You can also hit us up on the Rick's Powder Coating text line with whatever you got. If you've got thoughts about Thomas Massey losing his seat in Congress to Ed Gowrain, we can talk about that. Or do you like Jeff Bezos' idea to just let people in the bottom 50% of earners skate on taxes? Zero, tax-free. Just let the top half. That would suck to be in like the 55th percentile. It's like if I just made a little less, I can see I don't have to pay taxes. That's where you get into some problems. We can talk all about that coming up. First things first, though, here's something I saw late yesterday. And this is so interesting to me. Novel Bookstore over there on Perkins Extended, I believe. Yeah, I used to go to that bookstore when it was, what was it called before? I forget. It's just a bookstore.
7: I've been there multiple times.
6: I like going to bookstores. I enjoy bookstores. You see what's out there. You see what's new in a bookstore. Now, I rarely buy anything from bookstores. And I know that might sound like, oh, come on, you just go there like it's a library. Yes. I don't sit there and read the books in the bookstore, but I see what is out and say, my kids love the bookstores. And my kids are voracious readers. And I'm thankful for that. They love to go to the bookstores, right? If we see a Barnes & Noble somewhere, or, you know, we're out at a soccer tournament and we're killing time between games and somebody's got one of those Books a Millions in their little outlet mall or something, well, we're going to go to the bookstore. And my kids are going to come at me with 5 books each and say, we need to have these books. And I will say, okay, let me see the titles of these books. I said, you're not going to read them all today. So you might get one today, and the rest might come in the mail via eBay, right? Because you think about books real quick. Books, you read them, you might want to hold on to them for a while. There might be some titles. I've got a handful of books that I'm not going to give away or sell. But once you're done with a book, you're pretty much done with it. And then it can go to somebody else. You can donate the book. You can sell the book. In fact, Jeff Bezos, that's how he started his business, was selling used books on Amazon. Amazon, before it was an all-encompassing, whatever you want, whenever you want it, it was a book site. That's what it was. Amazon.com. It was for used books. So it's kind of like guitars as well. I rarely buy new guitars. They're designed to last 100 years. They don't wear out. I mean, if you take care of them, just like a book. A book can be around for 100 years as long as, you know, you don't spill stuff on it or tear it up. So, buying new books, I don't do it very often. I usually go to eBay or I'll go to a used bookstore. Xanadu was always great. The Book Depot in Germantown was always great. So, I say all that to say this. Having a bookstore is a tough business. Keeping a bookstore open is a tough business. You notice something about books? When you look at for the price of a book on the book, it's printed on there. Most of the MSRPs on books are printed on the book by the publisher, right? You look on the back, it'll say $14.95, maybe $19.95 in Canada. You look at that. So it's very difficult to mark up books. You can put a sticker over the MSRP, but then people will peel it off and see that you charge them $2 more than you were supposed to, and they're not going to buy from you, right? So you can only lower the price of books in a bookstore. You can't raise it. Okay, so here we have this. We have this from East Memphis. About 30 workers at the bookstore Novel announced on Tuesday, May 19th, they're holding a vote to unionize. That's right. Unionized bookstore workers. The workers will hold a secret ballot vote today to see if they want to form a bargaining unit at the store. Gordon Pera, who has worked at Novel for 2 whole years, said employees are looking to form a union because of disagreements over pay and other working conditions. Usually, if you're working somewhere and you don't like the pay, you go get another job. I mean, I don't know. Is there any special skills you have to work in a bookstore? You have to be literate, I would imagine. You probably don't have to know how to alphabetize things or organize things. You know, you have to unpack some orders. It's really not different than any other retail job. So this is not like highly skilled labor. This is not a trade. This is you working at a bookstore. And because you don't like the pay and working conditions, instead of going to find another job where you do like the pay a little bit better or the working conditions, you're going to vote to unionize. Okay. Here we have it. This is from Pera. He says, there's really been a lack of any communication, and that's been the biggest thing we've heard from our coworkers. Forming a bargaining unit, this is one way to open up the dialogue. Novel's roots go back to 2017 when a bookstore in the same location, the Booksellers at Laurelwood, closed. Bookstores had operated under various names in the Laurelwood Shopping Center for more than 3 decades. But a group of more than 20 investors stepped in, and in August of 2017, Novel opened. So 20 investors got together because they felt like there should be a bookstore in that location. The 20 investors didn't come in and say, oh man, bookstores, oh, that is a cash cow. Yeah, you get people coming in, they see what books are out there, they get on their phones, they see how much they can get them on eBay. And I'm telling you right now, my kids bring me books, they're like, hey dad, I'll get this book. I'm like, how much is it? $25. My kid will go through that book in 2 days. 2 days. So I said, hey, hold off on this book. I get on eBay, I get them for $4. $4 consistently. I can do $4. I can get her 4 books for $4, and it costs less than the 1 book she wants from the bookstore. So what do bookstores do? They have coffee, and they've got an environment where it's fun to go and hang out. They might have book signings. You might go to a book signing at a bookstore. They'll hold events. So there's a lot that goes in to running the bookstore to keep it profitable. Now, when somebody wants to complain about not getting paid enough, or they don't like the working conditions, they don't like their schedule, or whatever it is, and they say, we should unionize. Well, all you're doing by unionizing is really just making it more expensive to run the bookstore. You are eventually going to put yourself out of business because you are artificially raising the cost of labor, and the investors, they're going to say, hey, we invested in this mostly out of the kindness of our hearts just because we felt like there should be a bookstore there at Laurelwood. But if you guys are going to make a bunch of noise and say you don't like the pay and you don't like the working conditions, so you want to get together as a bargaining unit and perhaps go on strike, well, we don't really feel that strongly about there being a bookstore here anymore. This is just like with the Starbucks union. This is nonsense. This is garbage. Pera says that discussions to form a union began a little more than a year ago. Management has given raises, but they've not been able to keep up with the cost of living in Memphis. You work at a bookstore. It's like the most laid-back job you could possibly have. In recent weeks, he and others sent notice to Novel's owners that they wanted to form a union. When they didn't immediately hear back, a process started between the attorneys for ownership and the workers discussing when a vote to form a union might occur. Of the 30 workers, Paris said he expects about 20 to vote on Wednesday, as the others are out of town. The National Labor Relations Board requires a simple majority of votes in favor for one to be established. And we started to think about what we could get in bargaining, and part of it is raises and a seat at the table. Matt Zybarth, one of Para's colleagues, you know, my colleague at the bookstore, not colleague, he's your co-worker, said in a prepared statement that Wednesday's vote is about more than increased wages or better conditions for any individual. A living wage and a seat at the table are necessary to attract and retain the passionate, diverse booksellers who make novel what it is. Supporting workers is how you protect the future of independent bookselling in Memphis. All right. Okay. Well, the attorney for Novel's owners provided a prepared statement that Novel management respects employees' legal right to vote on whether to create a union. Here we have this. Since opening in 2017, Novel has invested steadily in wages and benefits, including fully paid health insurance for eligible employees, paid vacation, and year-end bonuses. Our focus remains on supporting the store, our staff, our customers, and the long-term future of independent bookselling in Memphis. And they're going to have a whole press conference at 6 p.m. Okay, I mean, look, I go ahead, unionize, but it's going to be expensive. You're probably getting paid pretty well to go hang out at the bookstore, you know, and tell people where they can find, where's the self-help section? It's like, right over here. Let me take you over there. Where's the young adult section? Over here. Where's the paranormal young adult section? Oh, that's over here. Where's the paranormal young adult romance section? Oh, it's right over here. Come on. What's going to happen is they're going to drive up the cost of labor artificially, and you're not going to have a bookstore there anymore. You're going to have a vape shop. That's what you're going to have. 683-0989. I just think it's hilarious. You know, people, let's form a union. It's like, all right, you want to be part of a union? Go ahead, and we'll just fire all of you, and we'll just hire other people who want to do the job. 683-0989. Do you like the idea of the bookstore union? It's so silly. Andrew Klavan has a great video on unions and how this usually plays out. Maybe we'll get into that as well. We'll get into the primary night last night, some of the high-profile races, including Thomas Massie. His days in Congress serving the people of Kentucky appear to be over. We'll see what's next for him and what Donald Trump had to say about all of it.
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17: How would you feel if your hometown became a battlefield? This was the stressful reality one woman would learn to conquer. Richmond, Virginia, 1860. Abolitionist and philanthropist Elizabeth Van Loo is faced with the choice of fleeing north as the threat of civil war draws near. Instead, she decides to stay behind in the capital of the Confederacy, where she not only offers aid to Union POWs, but also helps to organize a sophisticated spy network to help slaves and prisoners escape their unjust bondages, known as the Richmond Underground. Such was the effect of Van Loo's intelligence ring that it was said of her that she represented all that was left of the power of the U.S. government in the city of Richmond. However, she was not alone in her efforts, as it was discovered following the Civil War that she had an African-American spy planted inside of Jefferson Davis's Confederate White House, codenamed Mary Elizabeth Bowser, who played the facade of the dutiful slave while also listening in on vital conversations and stealing information from the president's office. Both Van Loo and Bowser would eventually pass away by 1900, but the efforts of these and other heroic women still live on today in the nation they helped to reunite.
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18: I would have come out sooner, but I had to call my opponent and concede, and it took a while to find Ed Galrine in Tel Aviv. I did get the call through, though. I have called and conceded the race. We've been honorable the whole time, and we're going to stay that way.
6: All right. That is Thomas Massey of Kentucky's 4th District in his concession speech taking a shot at what, you know, he claims is all the Israel money, all the AIPAC money that went into funding his primary opponent, Ed Galrine. Galrine, I keep saying it wrong, Galrine. And so last night, that's the story from the primaries, at least the biggest story. That was the biggest storyline was Kentucky in the 4th District. Some $32 million, that's the most expensive congressional race ever in the history of this country to unseat Thomas Massey. And I know a lot of people like Thomas Massey. And I liked Thomas Massey. I liked him better when he was a fat nerd. He was really wonky. And I think that there's a couple things going on here. Thomas Massey has always been Thomas Massey. But now he's kind of amped it up a little bit. There was a 2024 primary. Donald Trump has been trying to get rid of Thomas Massey for a while because, let's see, he's a libertarian. He goes against Trump on spending. He voted against the One Big Beautiful Bill. He goes against Donald Trump on the foreign policy stuff. He doesn't want to give any money to any foreign countries, including Israel, right? But now this Thomas Massey version 2.0, he fended off the 2024 primary. He got like 75% of the vote. And so he's like, look, I'm bulletproof. Kentucky 4 loves me. I can do and say whatever I want. I don't have to fall in line, and I can be loud about it. So he's getting high on his own supply a little bit. And there was this change in Thomas Massey, his demeanor. You know, he's going on the podcast. He's being embraced by, you know, the comic Dave Smith and a lot of these folks. And so he's got a little bit too cavalier, I think. And so when people saw that change in him, and they're like, yeah, he is a little bit of a turd. And so he loses the race. And it wasn't all about money, because the guy goes 2 years ago from winning 75% of the vote to 2 years later winning 45% of the vote. So that's, look, there's a lot to be said for that. Sometimes if you look the same and act the same and vote the same, people won't really notice. They'll say, yeah, it's who he's always been. But if you have this marked change in your appearance and your demeanor, then people start looking at your voting record going, who does this guy think he is? So I think that might have had something to do with it. However, I don't think this is necessarily good. I don't think this is good to have a president who wants everybody to fall in line. I mean, you can make the case, and Donald Trump has, he undefeated on primary night. pretty much every, not pretty much, but every candidate that he backed in these primaries won. So he definitely has a lot of influence in the Republican Party. There is no doubt. But I guess my problem with it is when you have a party where they all fall in line and all toe the party line, that's the Democrat Party. I like to have the diversity of thought in a Republican Party. You've got conservatives, you've got social conservatives, you've got fiscal conservatives, you've got libertarians, you've got all kinds of Republicans.
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17: Do you think you could survive with part of your brain missing? This was a puzzling phenomenon one man was capable of living with. Vermont, 1848. 25-year-old foreman Phineas Gage was tamping down explosives with an iron rod when suddenly the powder detonated and shot the instrument through his skull, damaging the front left portion of his brain. Miraculously, not only did Gage survive the accident, but his intellectual functions remained intact and was able to leave his home after just a month of recuperation, as the damaged portion of his brain had adapted and regenerated after the injury. And although he was unable to return to his previous profession, Gage found employment as a stagecoach driver in Chile before returning to his mother's home in San Francisco, where he would ultimately pass away 12 years after his accident in 1860. Remarkably, the subsequent research into Gage's survival by contemporary and future scientists would lead to the creation of an entirely new field of medicine, earning Gage the title of the man who began neuroscience, as his story clearly showed that the brain was far more complex than previously believed. How might we, like Phineas Gage, inspire others by allowing our scars and pains to be transformed into instruments of healing and change?
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0: Fox News. I'm John Saucier. The Justice Department indicting former Cuban President Raul Castro in connection to a 1996 murders of four Americans who were killed by Cuban fighter jets who were flying in civilian aircraft. The planes were operated by the Miami-based exile group Brothers to the Rescue, an activist group that opposes the Cuban government. Acting Attorney General Todd Blanche says he expects Castro to appear before a court of law.
1: This isn't a show indictment. This is an indictment because we expect that there was a warrant issued for his arrest. So we expect that he will show up here by his own will or by another way.
0: Cuban President Miguel Diaz-Canel is responding to the indictment, calls it a political maneuver devoid of any legal foundation. President Trump, what do you think?
2: A lot of people have suffered very big, at levels that few people would understand.
0: Blanche says the indictment charges Castro with conspiracy to kill U.S. nationals. 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
16: 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Coming up in a little bit, we've got local headlines. We'll see what is going on throughout Memphis in the Mid-South. We'll catch up with Fabio, or Fabio, if you want to call him that, the romance novel. I wonder if I'm going to call him a cover boy, cover man. I don't know what Fabio's been doing, but he must be on the same thing as RFK Jr. How old is Fabio? I have not thought about this guy in a long time. I was just reminded, though, at 683-0989, Fabio had an incident. Fabio was on a roller coaster and got hit in the face by a bird. And he was bleeding. Bleeding Fabio. Now that I'm reminded of it, I do remember that.
17: He's 67, too.
16: 67 years old. Fabio looks great. We'll get some of his opinions on immigration in Europe, where he's from. So we'll get into that as well. 683-0989 is my number. A lot of you guys have opinions on this novel bookstore union vote. They are set to have a press conference at 6 p.m. All the folks who work at Novel Bookstore at Laurelwood, they don't like their pay or working conditions. I'm not sure. It's a nice place, right? I don't know. I go in there sometimes. It's comfortable. Or I don't think I've been to the actual Novel Bookstore. I went to the old version, whatever it was. I've been there a few times. It was always very comfortable. It seemed like a nice place. I mean, what are they doing there? How are they mistreating the bookstore people? Why is that bookstore people always have like an earpiece in? You ever notice that? The guys who run bookstores, they've got an earpiece. And bookstores are really bad about like charging you for a bag. It's like, well, do you like a bag? Well, sure. All right, well, that'll be 35 cents. Like, come on. No, I don't want the bag anymore. I'm just going to carry the books around like a college professor. You know, I just got my big armful of books. So, yeah, I go to bookstores from time to time. They seem like a really laid-back place to work. It seems like a record store. Could you imagine if a record store staff wanted to unionize? So what, you guys could, you know, take more breaks to smoke weed? I can't imagine that bookstore workers are that much different than record store guys. Maybe not as many drugs, just more glasses. Bunch of nerds. We have this one here. We got texter 2665, all caps. Tell the bookstore workers to get a second job if they don't make enough for living in Memphis. It's not the kind of job that'll support a family of four, probably. That's true. You know, it's one of those gigs that you do, you know, when you got a side hustle.
17: Yeah, in college or something.
16: Doesn't seem like a career, you know, working retail. But a lot of people work retail, and if you're good at it, then you can find a good gig. You make a living.
17: You can move up
16: or you can move on. You know, selling books is probably a lot like selling records, selling guitars, just a sales gig. Sales gig, retail gig, management, inventory. I mean, I think that also we put a lot of value on books. And I like books. I got a ton of books. I'm reading a book right now called Dead Wake about the Lusitania. Huh? It's a good book. I paid $4 for it. It's because somebody else read it before me and probably somebody else before them. I don't buy new books. I don't buy new guitars. These things, guitars and books and the like, records, they're designed to last forever if you take care of them. So why would I buy new stuff? So I say all that because a bookstore, you're probably just making a little bit of money. You got to get creative. And so I'm almost certain that these folks are getting competitive wages with other bookstores. And they're in a pretty good area. You know, it's more of a vibe kind of thing. And the folks who decided to keep the bookstore alive, I think they're doing so mostly out of generosity. Not so much as they think that, you know, bookstores are some cash cow, like I said before. But the whole thing reminded me of whenever unions decide, you know, your workers like at Starbucks decide they're going to unionize, or out in Chattanooga at the Volkswagen plant, they want to unionize, or Boeing or whatever. You read about this all the time. There's a guy named Andrew Klavan. He's written books. He's an author. He actually wrote the movie In the Line of Fire with Clint Eastwood, which is a really good one. He did a series of videos, and one of them he did about public sector unions. Now, public sector unions, completely different animal. But in the preamble to explain why public sector unions are a bad deal, he kind of goes into the way unions work in general. And I always loved the way he did it, because there's little cartoons, and he illustrates it, but it comes through in the audio only. Here's Andrew Klavan on unions.
18: In order to appreciate our public sector unions as they deserve, let's take a look at how they operate. In the private sector, you have an employer who creates wealth and pays his workers for their labor out of that wealth. If the employer is greedy or cheap and pays unfairly, the workers may organize into a union. The union can then demand higher and higher pay and benefits until the employer goes out of business and is thus taught an important lesson about being nice, while all his now unemployed workers enjoy a hearty laugh at his discomfiture.
16: Yeah, they're all unemployed now because they got together and unionized and they artificially raised the cost of labor. That's just the way it works. And a lot of times, you know, it's worse in the public sector unions because the taxpayer's footing the bill. So we can talk more about that in a little bit. But, you know, one of the reasons it's so hard to run a bookstore anymore is because of competition. Amazon came along as a book website. I remember a long time ago in the 90s, that's what it was. It was a book website. Jeff Bezos decided he saw the same thing that everybody did. Hey, there's all these books. They're ubiquitous. They're everywhere. People have a ton of them. They never read them. So there's a market out there for them. So what if they could sell them on my website? So they started selling used books. And he built it into one of the most valuable companies in the world. So he was on CNBC today, was Jeff Bezos. And you don't see him on camera a whole lot. So I figured I would check it out. Here's Jeff Bezos talking about taxes, talking about revenue, talking about spending. So let's just listen to a few of these clips here.
19: Quoted all the time is, you know, the wealthy should pay their fair share.
20: Right.
19: And we can argue about what the fair share is. That's a policy debate. That's okay. But the vilification is the thing that's just right. The distraction. And by the way, if you really are being honest about it, we don't have a revenue problem in this country. We already have the most progressive tax system in the world. The top 1% of taxpayers pay 40% of all the tax revenue. The bottom half pay only 3%. We have already, and I think it should be zero. I don't think it should be 3%. Right. I think it should be zero. So we'd be making it more progressive that way. We actually have a spending problem.
16: Right, a spending problem. The government spends too much money. He says, you can take twice as much tax money from me, and you're still going to have a deficit. You're still going to be in debt. He's calling, though, if you might have missed it, he said, hey, the bottom 50% of taxpayers pay 3% of the taxes. He says, I think it should be zero. So he's calling for 0% taxes on the bottom half of earners in the country, which, I don't know. Sounds nice, doesn't it? You know, why should somebody who makes, 30 grand or whatever that bottom 50 number is, why should they pay in? I mean, they're probably going to get tax credits back, probably going to get money back. So why take it from them to begin with? I can think of a few reasons. Number one, I think everybody should pay something. And that might not sound to Jeff Bezos like that's really helpful. Because, you know, what's it really going to do? What's it going to do? It's a pittance. Drop in the bucket. No. I think that people should understand how the world works. I think people should have to pay something. Also, I've said this for a long time with regards to tax reform. No, none of this withholding stuff. Everybody should have to pay something, and everybody should have to be conscious of what they're paying. They should have to cut a check. You should have to pay in. None of this withhold it from my paycheck and do the whole rigmarole with the guess what you owe versus what was held, all that, the employer withholdings, none of that. You cut a check. So you know all this stuff the government does, you know what it costs. You know there is a cost. And so Jeff Bezos is getting some heat for some of the things that he said. He said, hey, you could double my taxes. It's not really going to help anybody. It's not going to help anything.
19: I don't pay taxes. So true. I pay billions of dollars in taxes. And it's a perfect, again, if people want me to pay more billions,
20: right,
19: then let's have that debate. But don't pretend, that's going to solve the problem. You could double the taxes I pay, and it's not going to help that teacher in Queens. I promise you. You can't connect those two things. Not logically. There are more examples. Why is rent expensive? Why is rent so expensive? I recently saw somebody blamed it on Airbnb. Okay, Airbnb is not the cause of expensive rent. In fact, it's been almost... No, let me finish here one sec. It's already been outlawed
20: right.
19: in New York City, and rents are still very high. So we know Airbnb isn't causing high rents. What's really causing high rent is government intervention.
16: All right. And so and these are things people are going to see this guy and say, oh, this billionaire, he's worth $300 billion. And he's saying that even if you took twice as many billions of dollars from me in taxes, it's not going to help that nurse in Queens making $45,000. And he's right. He's right in that if they take more billions, those billions are already spent. Already spent. The federal government is borrowing all the money. It's already spent. What's the number? You could tax all the billionaires 100% of their wealth, and you'd have enough money to run the government for 18 days. Something like that. I don't think people can really wrap their mind around the numbers when it comes to what the government spends, how much debt the government is in. So, what Jeff Bezos is saying is making sense, but nobody's going to take it that way. Because they're going to bring up, you know, Bernie Sanders' plan to fund health care and education. If we tripled your taxes, we could do it. It's like, well, yeah, but that's also the problem, is that what happens then? What happens then? The bottom half, who doesn't pay any taxes, they still get to vote, right? They still get to vote. And the top half of earners are going to foot the bill for everything. There was a guy, real smart guy, named Alexis de Tocqueville. Frenchman. We won't hold that against him. He wrote a book. I think I still have my copy of it. Or you could buy a brand new copy at Novel Bookstore for $39.99. Wouldn't make any sense to do that when you can find it on eBay or on Amazon. He wrote essentially in this book, if you want to dial it down, he said, the end of America will come when people realize they can vote themselves the money. They essentially, once they realize that they can vote to take from the public funds through their representatives, it's all done. It's all over. And we've seen that. We've seen that for decades now. I mean, what do we talk about all the time? We talk about, say, Steve Cohen, for instance. Steve Cohen goes to Congress. He represents. He doesn't govern. He represents, right? And he sees that, oh, there's tens of millions of dollars available. I'm going to get mine. I'm going to take it back to my constituents, and I'm going to show them, hey, look what I brought you. That's it. It's over. Game over. Maybe we'll dive into a little de Tocqueville coming up. But Jeff Bezos, everything he's saying makes logical sense, but people have a hard time hearing it from him because he shows up every now and again, this billionaire. By the way, he built the company from his garage. All right, he didn't inherit his wealth. He built something. People say, well, yeah, but he's also, you know, put people out of business, and he's also, and they lose their minds when self-made people share their opinions. It used to be where you would listen to, I guess if they have the right opinions, then they're revered, you know. And Warren Buffett, Tom Steyer, these guys talk about raising taxes on billionaires. Well, yeah, I agree with that, so everything you're saying is valid. But when a guy who built a business, one of the biggest businesses, most profitable businesses in the history of the world, gives you some opinions that's hard to hear for you, which I'm surprised, because a lot of people are, hell yeah, bottom 50%, no taxes, sign me up. See, I disagree with that. I think everybody's got to pay something. And I know it's a psychological thing. Because if you think you can ride for free, then you're going to ride for free. You're going to keep on, and then you're going to vote for more free stuff and more free stuff. And, man, that doesn't bode well, like de Tocqueville said. All right, 683-0989. I don't do a lot of fake holiday.
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20: What's the boldest idea you've ever had? sometimes all it takes to bring people together is a single dream. Canada, 1977. Teenage athlete Terry Fox is diagnosed with a form of cancer that necessitated the amputation of his right leg. Nevertheless, Fox was grateful for the care he was given and sought to raise awareness about the importance of cancer research. And so, he proposed a bold idea: a solo run across the country, during which he sought to raise $24 million, or $1 per Canadian citizen at the time. Armed with a prosthetic running leg, Fox began his Marathon of Hope in 1980 at the tip of the Canadian East Coast. From there, he continued to run 26 miles per day, during which he was encouraged by fans of his noble cause. Unfortunately, after 143 days and 3,339 miles, Fox was forced to quit his run after his cancer had returned and spread to his lungs, which would lead to his untimely death at the age of 22 in 1981. However, not only has Terry Fox become a national hero, but more than $900 million have since been donated in his name toward the cause for a cure he gave his life for.
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20: What lengths would you be willing to go to for the sake of freedom? This was a heavy question one man would bravely conquer. South Carolina, 1862. 23-year-old sailor Robert Smalls was one of seven enslaved crew members aboard the CSS Planter, who seized their opportunity for freedom by commandeering the steamship before retrieving their family members who were waiting ashore. Knowledgeable of local mine paths and nautical codes, Smalls was able to deceive Confederate forces as he painstakingly navigated the Planter towards the nearby Union naval blockade, to whom he gifted his vessel to be used against his now former oppressors. Such was the impression Smalls had made that he not only heroically served the Union in the Civil War, but was also named the first African-American captain of a military vessel aboard the very ship he stole. After the war, Smalls would use his military pension to bolster his brethren during the Reconstruction era and go on to serve as a state and national member of the House of Representatives, during which time he authored legislation that established the first free compulsory public school system in the United States. Robert Smalls would pass away at the age of 75 from natural causes in 1915, leaving behind a legacy of selfless service in the face of suffering.
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16: 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I was looking for that Alexis de Tocqueville quote. Here we have this from Democracy in America. A democratic government is the only one in which those who vote for a tax can escape the obligation to pay it. And then there's a, I guess, more apocryphal quote. It's often attributed to Alexis de Tocqueville. It goes like this. The American Republic will endure until the day Congress discovers that it can bribe the public with the public's money. That's the money quote. I don't even know if he said that, but it gets attributed to him. But that was, it kind of sums up some of what de Tocqueville observed about America when he came here. And he came to America to document, you know, this great experiment. There's a bunch of quotes from him. And I also like this. He said that, man, Americans are so enamored with the idea of equality. He says they would rather be equal in slavery than unequal in freedom. And that comes down to that whole equity argument, you know, treating people equally versus trying to make them equal. I think that was Friedrich Hayek. So yeah, you can just go through quotes from great thinkers, and then you could pretty much explain everything away that we're seeing in our government with taxation, with representation. And another thing, representation. Let's talk about that real quick. Steve Cohen, for instance, you know, he talks a lot about representing people and how honored he was to represent the African-American community in Congress. That's what they like to do. They like to represent, but they don't like to govern all that much. You know, it's just like, I want to go represent and air all these grievances of this community. And while I'm here, I'm going to get some earmarks in these spending bills, and then I'll go bribe them to vote for me again. Unbelievable. By the way, it is World Bee Day. That's right. World Bee Day.
0: Like the bees?
16: Oh, no, not the bees! Not the bees! Ah! Oh, no, my eyes! My eyes! Ah! Ah! Yeah. The United Nations, a joke of an organization, they established this global observance to raise awareness about the critical role bees and other pollinators play in our ecosystems and food supply.

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7: 200,000 blinks of a single eye. A memoir that has sold over a million copies worldwide. Human creativity is a force stronger than any disease could ever quell. A painful yet inspiring truth one man was soon to discover. December 1995. Emerging from a 20-day coma resulting from a stroke, critically acclaimed journalist Jean-Dominique Bobby found himself mentally aware of his surroundings at a hospital in northern France, but physically paralyzed with what is now known as locked-in syndrome. However, fate had enabled him limited movement of his left eye, and it was armed with this simple tool that the charismatic writer set out on an impossible task. With the assistance of a speech therapist who read out the French alphabet until a blink indicated which letter to write, Bobby painstakingly chronicled his experience as a patient suffering from locked-in syndrome. "I've decided to stop pitying myself," he writes. "Other than my eye, two things aren't paralyzed: my imagination and my memory." The result of nearly 2 months of partner-assisted scanning was a slim, 130-page manuscript entitled The Diving Bell and the Butterfly, which symbolized the free flight of ideas amidst the shackles of paralysis. While Jean-Dominique Bobby passed away 2 days after the book's publication in 1997, his work stands as a testament to the unstoppable force that is the human imagination.
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8: 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That ticket? That was nothing. Click it. 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Paid for by
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9: A new kind of pressure on Cuba. I'm Lisa Brady, Fox News. A federal indictment unsealed in Miami charges Cuba's former president, Raul Castro, and several others in the 1996 shootdown of civilian planes operated by Miami-based exiles, killing four Americans.
10: President Trump is committed to restoring a very simple but important principle. If you kill Americans, we will pursue you, no matter who you are, no matter what title you hold. And in this case, no matter how much time has passed.
9: Acting U.S. Attorney General Todd Blanche referring any questions about possible military action to the Pentagon, but President Trump telling reporters he does not think there's a need for escalation. Earlier, the president mixing foreign policy with a commencement address at the U.S. Coast Guard Academy in Connecticut.
11: The president praised the Coast Guard's role in the operation to capture Venezuela's leader Nicolas Maduro and the branch's role in Operation Epic Fury in Iran. But he also thanked the Coast Guard for their work interdicting drug trafficking.
12: We had a majority of drugs were coming in by the sea, by the ocean, and we have virtually stopped that.
11: On Iran, the president said he may have to hit them harder, but said maybe he won't have to.
12: The only question is, do we go and finish it up, or are they going to be signing a document? Let's see what happens.
11: He said he learned at his recent meeting with China's President Xi Jinping that she has a great respect for the U.S. military.
9: Fox's Jessica Rosenthal. A housing bill wins overwhelming bipartisan support in the U.S. House, but the 21st Century Road to Housing Act is not a done deal.
13: The bill does offer home building incentives as well as a program to convert buildings into housing among its details. But the House did strip out a Senate provision that made investors who built single-family homes for rent sell them after 7 years. The revised House version now goes back to the Senate.
9: Fox's Grinnell Scott. That bill expected to keep moving, with housing being one of the affordable

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1: From the Mitch Wright Plumbing, Heating, and Air News Desk, the news you need now. Here's Josh Rivera.
2: A gang member arrested months ago in a drug bust is accused of driving over 100 miles per hour during a chase with the Tennessee Highway Patrol. 25-year-old Quentin Burnside was charged with several offenses, including reckless driving, driving without a license, and escaping arrest with a vehicle. THP noticed a blue SUV traveling at 64 miles per hour in a 45 miles per hour zone on Winchester Road back on May 14th. The SUV turned off its headlights and raced down Winchester following an attempted traffic stop. After that, he entered a residential neighborhood, drove through a house's front yard, struck a curb, blew out both tires, and fled on foot. Burnside showed up in court on Wednesday with a $200,000 bond. And a trial date has been set for Memphis rapper Pooh Shiesty, along with eight defendants in connection to the kidnapping and robbing of fellow rapper Gucci Mane at a Dallas recording studio earlier this year. The trial is set to July 6, 2026.
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10: This report is sponsored by the National Highway Traffic Safety Administration.
11: I have a crash 40 westbound near Highway 59. This is outlying Fayette County there. The right lane's blocked. And Knight Arnold Road still closed between Knight Road and South Perkins due to downed power lines there from an earlier bus crash from early this morning, actually. I'm Hollywood Hendricks with your total traffic.
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15: 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Also coming up at 6 p.m., the workers at Novel Bookstore in East Memphis, there at Laurelwood, They are going to have a press conference about this vote to unionize. They are unhappy with their pay rate, with their working conditions. They want a living wage and a seat at the table. That's what they want. The workers at Novel Bookstore, which, you know, I was thinking about this, being an independent bookseller, it's because what you're selling is because we revere books. You know, books, they are the lifeblood of knowledge. You know, books, getting a good book. We value reading. We put a high emphasis on literacy, and for good reason. But you can go to any bookstore, book website. You can go to Xanadu Books. You can go to the Book Depot. You can go to so the new books, being an independent bookseller. What's special about this? Why is it that there's something? If it was a vape shop, you know, I brought up earlier, a vape shop. If the guys at the vape shop or at the head shop at whatever's, you know, if they wanted to unionize, I mean, would you be reading about it? Would you say, oh, yeah, I mean, being a head shop owner selling smoking accessories, oh, that's a noble cause. And we need a seat at the table or a record store. It doesn't fit. It's a retail gig. You're there for what? You know, 6-7 hours a day? What do they open and close? How late do they stay open? How bad can the working conditions be that you're going to vote to unionize so you can collectively bargain for better wages and working conditions? I understand that there was a time in this country where people were working in factories and they were inhaling soot and smoke and toxins. There were protections that were negotiated by the unions. I even understand, like, the IBEW workers, the skilled workers. It doesn't mean that I necessarily agree with all of it, but I understand it. But working a retail gig, and they're going to have a press conference, man. They're serious. This is about, like, the Starbucks union. Rivera, this is a funny story. I just thought of this. Back in the day, I had the best job in the world for a 25-year-old. I was a radio engineer for my favorite Major League Baseball team. All right. And when you get a gig like that, a dream gig, I got to fly on the team plane. They gave me a per diem for food on the road. I made a decent salary. I wasn't getting rich, but I was single. There was a guy, my counterpart for the Dodgers, this, you know, long-haired engineer. And he was a cool guy. He was about my age. Dodgers were playing the Braves at Turner Field. He huddles up with me in the booth. He goes, hey, man, I was thinking we should unionize. And I looked at him. I go, what? He's like, you know, they use our work, the audio that we produce. They use it all over the place.
16: I see what he's trying to say.
15: He goes, they use it on Sirius XM, and they use it on highlights on radio shows. We should get paid for that. And I looked at him, and I said, his name was Joshua. I said, Josh, I said, the minute I say anything about wanting to form a union, I'm getting fired.
16: You're out.
15: I'm getting fired. First of all, they'll laugh in my face as if I'm the only person who can set up this gear and record this ball game, right? And I'm, I've got a special skill. I said, yeah, that might fly out there in L.A. You know, there are a lot of unions out there, right? I'm like, but I don't work in a union shop. And the minute I bring that up, they're going to look for an opportunity to fire me, and I will have lost my dream job, and I'll feel like an idiot. So kindly get out of my face with that. If you want to have beers after the game and talk baseball or talk music, fine, but don't bring up that you word to me, because I don't want to be associated with it. I like my job. I'm fine with my pay rate. I'm fine with the accommodations. Get out of here. I don't get my feelings hurt because they use the Braves call. You also have to kind of know your place a little bit. You know, did anybody care? Anybody listening to the radio, do they care who the guy was behind the board, you know, with the little cards with the sponsor reads on them? No. No, they did not. That could be anybody back there. In fact, right now, there's a guy with the Braves broadcast. His name's Jonathan Chadwick. He does what I do. He doesn't do it as well, but he's a really good guy, and I like him, and I want him to keep his job because he loves it. So, and I know what it's like to be in that position. And so, yeah, this whole idea of unionizing when you're a retail worker. Okay, try it. Try it. We'll see what happens. No, by the way, nobody's going to cover this press conference. Nobody cares. All right, 683-0989 is my number. Let's get into some local headlines here. Courtesy of the Nation of Jake News Network. Whoa! Yeah, dial that down a little bit, man. That got loud. All right, in the news, we have a gang member faces charges after a 100-mile-per-hour chase with Tennessee Highway Patrol. Quentin Burnside, age 25, was charged with evading arrest with a vehicle, reckless driving, lane law, failure to yield, entering intersection, obedience to traffic control signal, use of seatbelt in passenger vehicle, driving without a license and financial responsibility, evading arrest by foot, possession with intent to deliver, sell, or manufacture marijuana, possession with intent to deliver, sell, or manufacture cocaine, possession of legend drugs without prescription, and possession of drug paraphernalia. Is that it? Burnside's bond has been set at $200,000, and he is scheduled to appear in court today. Let's see, this guy, he took THP on a 100-mile-per-hour chase on Winchester. Westbound on Winchester, trooper said the vehicle turned right on Airways, jumped the median, made an illegal U-turn. And they said the driver traveling south on Airways Boulevard was driving recklessly through an intersection at Winchester into oncoming traffic. According to Tennessee Highway Patrol, the driver, later identified as Burnside, was driving over 100 miles per hour and failed to stop at the red light at Raines, nearly causing a collision. This dude's lucky to be alive, and I'm almost certain that they'll find a way to not prosecute him for it. They'll give him diversion or something. A trooper said a purple iPhone was on the floor of his SUV. They also found a black backpack that had 69.5 grams of marijuana, cash, 2.6 grams of cocaine, two 16-ounce bottles of promethazine, and a digital scale inside. They also found a flip phone and a jacket. I don't know why we need that. Let's see. We've got, according to MPD, they have caught a prolific thief. He's been nabbed by the fugitive unit. He's responsible for numerous theft crimes. Let's see. Located and arrested 28-year-old Maurice Abston on West Hillview Drive. Abston was wanted on active warrants related to an aggravated assault that occurred in Shelby County, a failure to appear warrant out of Collierville, charges of theft of property, and evading arrest on foot. MPD said Abston has been identified as a prolific offender within the Airways station area. He reportedly has several open court cases involving auto theft, boxcar burglary, and criminal impersonation. Abston. I think that we need to just go ahead and round up all the Abstons. You know, that last name has come up a few times, has it not? Cleotha Abston in the Eliza Fletcher case. Trenton Abston, who attempted to kidnap the mayor.
16: Mayor!
15: And now we've got Maurice Abston, prolific thief. Or is this the Abston crime family? Are all these guys related in some way, shape, or form? Do we just need to, is that a common last name? I mean, among criminals? Because this is a trend. That's three. Traveling threes. Abston. All right. A woman charged with pulling out a gun at Ridgeway Middle. Man, what's with these parents? You wonder, you know, how the kids learn it. Well, I think we know. A woman accused of pulling out a gun during an argument at a Memphis Shelby County school last month is due in court today. DeCandice Sutton, age 41, is charged with carrying a weapon with intent on school property. Officers say it started April 29th when they responded to a disturbance involving parents and students at Ridgeway Middle. Video footage at the school showed a woman, later identified as DeCandice Sutton, outside her car, holding a firearm at her side during a heated argument at the morning student drop-off area in the car line. A parent at the scene also provided police footage they recorded of the incident. Police said the video captured the sequence of events as staff members and school administration attempted to intervene and de-escalate the confrontation. Sutton was arrested and taken to jail and is currently held on a $10,000 bond. We've got this out of the medical district. Thankfully, that's where this happened. A two-year-old accidentally shoots himself. 2 years old. I think this toddler's index finger got blown off. A two-year-old boy accidentally shot himself with a gun that belonged to his uncle inside an apartment in the medical district. The child's uncle, Christopher Davis, age 35, was charged with aggravated child abuse and neglect and convicted felon in possession of a handgun in the case. The child's injuries were not critical, police said when they contacted Tuesday. Police say they responded around 1:30 Tuesday afternoon to Le Bonheur, where the child was hospitalized for a gunshot wound. Officers were told that the child was sitting on a couch when he somehow got a hold of a gun that was in between the cushions and accidentally fired it. However, they were told a different story when they went to the scene of the shooting, a couple blocks east of the hospital on Poplar. The victim's brother told officers that the gun was left on the kitchen counter unattended. I'm not sure if one's better than the other. Whether it was on the kitchen counter or in the cushions of the couch, it was still accessible to the two-year-old. Officers were told that a family member was supposed to be babysitting the kids, but the adult left before the shooting. They were also told the gun belonged to Davis, who left for work and left his gun out on the counter. Davis told police he left his gun inside a green backpack and didn't know who removed it. So he's got a court date coming up. Now we've got this one. This is awful. Tipton County teacher charged with assaulting a preschooler. Let's see. It's a nonverbal student, according to Tipton County Sheriff's Office. Deputies say that after a complaint was filed to a school resource officer by school officials and witnesses, and once evidence was gathered, they arrested Catherine Elise Turnbow. Turnbow posted bond for $5,000 is scheduled to appear before a judge on May 21st. They're saying this is a very unfortunate situation involving a faculty member. At what school? Any actions involving the mistreatment or assault of a child, in this case, a vulnerable child, simply cannot and will not be tolerated, according to Sheriff Shannon Beasley. And these are tough. I mean, you got a nonverbal child, so I'm sure you got cameras. I'm sure that you've got some sort of account of what happened. It's an ugly situation. All right, 683-0989. Those are your headlines. We'll look for more as the program continues. We'll get into some X-Files coming up in a little bit. There's plenty that is going on online today. Oh, but we do need to catch up with a guy I feel like is an old friend, Fabio. Fabio Lanzoni. He's been around forever. I haven't seen him in a while, but he has resurfaced on the Bill Maher podcast. I want to know what Fabio's opinions are.
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16: If your world was thrown into darkness, how would you feel if someone offered you a light? Countless souls with visual impairments have profited from the toil of one such savior. Paris, 1821. 12-year-old Louis Braille has the privilege of attending the Royal Institute for Blind Youth after a childhood accident robbed him of his vision. At the time, communication for the blind was limited and cumbersome, a problem which the prodigy Braille sought to refine after being introduced to the work of retired French captain Charles Barbier. Known as night writing, Barbier devised an alphabet of cells with 12 raised dots that could be read by soldiers without lighting a fire that would alert enemies to their position. Hoping to make his alphabet more user-friendly, Braille reduced the number of dots to 6, which made it easier to decipher a letter with a single finger, and even adapted his system to be used in music and mathematics, all of which he completed before his 16th birthday. While impressed with his work, Braille would not be accepted until after the titular inventor's death in 1852, at the age of 43. But the fruits of his labor have since brought the light of learning to countless blind people worldwide.
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15: Yeah, man, the 90s. Fabio. He's one of those guys. He didn't need a last name. He has a last name. It's Lanzoni. He's Italian. Big old Italian guy, long flowing locks. He says he was always just focused on being in the gym and playing sports. And because of the way he looked, he's tall, 6'3", and his blonde hair. He walked in with no appointment to a modeling agency, walked out with a contract. And they just started putting him on romance novels. Hundreds of romance novels. He was on there. He was also, I believe, on the cover of Wizards and Warriors 2 on Nintendo. You need like some sort of barbarian look. Like, you know, women who wanted to be ravaged, they want to be ravaged by Fabio. But I've never really heard him talk about a lot of stuff other than, you know, just being buff, you know, sitting for modeling gigs. That was a weird time, wasn't it? All these romance novels, they'd have the same guy on all of them. He's still in great shape, 67 years old.
18: He looks buff, man. He's still got it.
15: Yeah. I don't know what he's on. But that's what I'm going to get on, so all these kids don't push me around when I'm old. It's like the guy yesterday in Cooper Young pulled a gun on him. The guy in the road rage incident, the 73-year-old who got his lung punctured by some hoodlums. So whatever Fabio and RFK Jr. are on, that's what I'm going to get on. He does have opinions, though. Here is Fabio sitting down on Club Random with Bill Maher.
19: Totally. It's all over Europe, I can tell you. A friend of mine is a federal judge in Italy, and he just retired because he told me, Fabio, I cannot believe where our country is today. And I said, why? What's happening? He goes like, number one, Italian citizen, they are fifth-class citizen, not even second-class, they're fifth-class citizen.
20: Meaning
19: then everything, the government supply everything to the immigrant. Everything's for free for the immigrant. The pension plan is pretty much gone. You know, you have old people, 80, 90 years old, they go and collect their pension plan. The government says, go home because we have no money. But in the meantime, they give free phone, free everything, free.
20: I mean, this is a similar complaint we hear in America.
19: But this has been going for many, many, many years in Europe. I mean, our police don't want anything to do. In the middle of major city, you will have 40, 50 people from Arab country, from Africa. This is a major during the day. Major square, they get around 40, 50 guys, they get 5 or 6 women, and they rape them right there on the street. The police can be 10, 15 feet away, and the police don't want anything to do, because if they get into confrontation, then, if they beat up these people, they're going to be racist, and so on. And my friend told me, it got to a point where law, they do not apply to these people.
15: Man. Hearing that, there's nothing romantic about that. Hearing Fabio describe open gang rape in the middle of the day and that the police, they don't want to do anything about it because they'll get called racist. And so I don't know if that's hyperbole. I don't know if Fabio is fabricating. But if that's true, that's not good for Italy or for Europe as a whole. And that's a problem. And I've heard stories like that, probably not as extreme, but who am I to call Fabio a fabricator? Coming up, we've got
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16: How far would you be willing to travel to help a friend in need? The greatest courage is often found in reluctant heroes. New York, 1940. American Olympic bobsledder Billy Fisk is prompted to help his allies across the pond.
0: as the German Luftwaffe looms over England. However, since the U.S. was still neutral at this point of the Second World War, Fisk was forced to lie about his nationality in order to enlist in the Royal Air Force. Surprisingly, though he had never flown before, Fisk proved to be a natural fighter pilot and participated in his first sorties less than a week after training. His aviation career, though, would be short-lived, as on August 16th, Fisk's fuel tank was shot by an enemy dive bomber over the English Channel. However, instead of bailing out of his plane, which was desperately needed to help in the war effort, Fisk skillfully glided it back to his airfield. Tragically, though his plane would be repaired, Fisk would succumb to his injuries the following day, earning him the distinction of being the first American citizen fighter pilot to be killed in action during World War II. And though he confessed his reasons for serving to be unheroic, the inscription on his memorial plaque would go on to read, "An American citizen who died, that England might live."
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0: What's the boldest idea you've ever had? Sometimes, all it takes to bring people together is a single dream. Canada, 1977. Teenage athlete Terry Fox is diagnosed with a form of cancer that necessitated the amputation of his right leg. Nevertheless, Fox was grateful for the care he was given and sought to raise awareness about the importance of cancer research. And so, he proposed a bold idea: a solo run across the country, during which he sought to raise $24 million, or $1 per Canadian citizen at the time. Armed with a prosthetic running leg, Fox began his Marathon of Hope in 1980 at the tip of the Canadian East Coast. From there, he continued to run 26 miles per day, during which he was encouraged by fans of his noble cause. Unfortunately, after 143 days and 3,339 miles, Fox was forced to quit his run after his cancer had returned and spread to his lungs, which would lead to his untimely death at the age of 22 in 1981. However, not only has Terry Fox become a national hero, but more than $900 million have since been donated in his name toward the cause for a cure he gave his life for.
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22: Fox News, I'm Tom Graham. Former Cuban President Raul Castro is facing federal charges for the killing of four people. They were flying civilian planes out of Miami when they were shot down by Cuban fighter jets in 1996.
23: Raul Castro ordered those fighter jets to shoot down unarmed civilian aircraft. It was not an accident.
22: Florida Attorney General James Utmeyer making the announcement along with Justice Department officials. The House approving a Senate-backed bill aimed at bringing down housing costs. Fox's Grinnell Scott.
24: The 21st Century Road to Housing Act passed with bipartisan support. The final tally, 396 yeas, 13 nays. All the no votes came from Republicans.
22: Some conservatives argue the bill amounts to government overreach. The bill now goes back to the Senate after the House made changes. 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
1: From the Mitch Wright Plumbing, Heating, and Air News Desk, the news you need now. Here's Josh Rivera.
2: Charges have been filed against a preschool teacher in Tipton County for abusing a nonverbal student, according to the Tipton County Sheriff's Office. According to law enforcement officials, Catherine Elise Turnbow was taken into custody after witnesses and school authorities filed a complaint with a school resource officer and proper evidence was gathered. Turnbow is set to appear before a judge on May 21st at 9 a.m. after posting a $5,000 bond. Tipton County Sheriff Shannon Beasley said, quote, "This is a very unfortunate situation involving a faculty member. However, any actions involving the mistreatment or assault of a child, and in this case, a vulnerable child, simply cannot and will not be tolerated," end quote. And following a 22-32 overall season, Memphis baseball will open its 2026 American Conference Tournament campaign on Wednesday against Charlotte. The game is scheduled for 47 minutes following Game 1, which starts at 12.
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4: We have a crash 40 westbound at Canada Road, and still have one on Getwell at Rains, Airways at Lamar, and North Hollywood at I-40. And Knight Arnold still closed between Knight Road and South Perkins from an early morning issue. I'm Hollywood Hendricks with your total traffic.
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6: 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Coming up in half an hour, we're going to play Name Drop. Malco Movie Pass is our fabulous prize for Name Drop. Speaking of fabulous, yes, I'm aware that Fabio, in addition to being he was the model for a lot of those romance novels. It wasn't always a photograph. It was more times than not a portrait of Fabio and his bulging biceps and his popping pecs in some sort of aggressive stance where he was taking a woman to ecstasy. That said, I mean, he was in a lot of those. In fact, there's stories where Fabio, he would sit to be painted in these different poses, but he never saw any of the finished work because he wasn't reading romance novels. And he said he was out at a club and some women, they came up to him and they said, "You look just like the guy on our romance novels." He's like, "I don't know what you're talking about, but that's a pretty good pickup line." And they're like, "No, look." And they would show him. He's like, "Oh, that's me." And so he did it hundreds of times. I'm also aware, in addition to his work as a romance novel cover model, he was also a spokesman for I Can't Believe It's Not Butter. I know that. I remember those ads. I always liked those. He also got hit in the face with a bird while riding a roller coaster, which is undignified for a man of his stature. You know, to be hit in the face by a bird. I don't think the bird survived, but Fabio's face got bloodied. And you can't have a bloodied face and be a romance novel cover model. All right, let's see. In a little bit, we'll also get in the Wheel of Weird. All right. I've got this show has already been kind of a Wheel of Weird. We've got.
8: Yeah, I mean, even Fabio's cut didn't make it into the X-Files. This should tell you a lot. Yeah.
6: So there you have it. Fabio. Man, hadn't thought he's got opinions talking about the immigrant rape gangs in Europe, which is wild to think about. All right, let's get into some X-Files here. Yes. Viral videos, trending topics, breaking news, all happens on social media. You can follow this radio program at Nation of Jake on Facebook, Instagram, or X. You can follow this radio station at News Talk 989. And you can follow our producer, Josh Rivera, at Josh J. Rivera 12. All right. You know, I think I'm doing okay. I think I'm doing all right. You know, they say you got to think like a billionaire. You might not become a billionaire, but think like a billionaire. I'm watching more of these Jeff Bezos clips. These are going viral. A lot of people upset about what Jeff Bezos is saying. He sat down with CNBC, and he had all kinds of things to say about taxation, about really he was talking about how they demonize billionaires. Like, you know, the AOCs and the Zohran Mamdanis, they have to have a villain in their story. For them to be heroes, they have to have villains. And so there's all this demonizing of the billionaire class. It used to be millionaires and billionaires. But with inflation, It's just now billionaires, whether it's Bezos, whether it's Elon Musk, Larry Ellison, you name it. If people have $1 billion, those are ill-gotten gains. What did AOC say the other day? It's impossible to earn $1 billion. Although I'm not sure she thinks about, say, Oprah Winfrey.
8: Mm-hmm. Yeah, of course.
6: J.K. Rowling. Did J.K. Rowling and Oprah Winfrey, did they loot their billions? I don't think they did. I think they created something that people loved. I think that's what they did. Jeff Bezos, he created a website. He started selling used books, and he's pretty much just developed a supply chain. He's very good at what he does, but now he's dropping some, let's say, some truth on people, and they don't like it. They don't dislike it because it's not true. They dislike it because of where it's coming from. Everybody who feels bad about themselves, when somebody successful says something that's true, will say, oh, easy for you to say, you're a billionaire. So this is Jeff Bezos talking about, he's comparing, school spending, kind of like we were talking about the other day. You know, spending tons of money per student doesn't necessarily contribute to better outcomes.
7: Good example, the New York City school system.
9: Right.
7: They spend $44,000 per student. $44,000. That's 30% more per student than other big cities like Chicago, right, LA, and Boston. And it's three times more than Miami and Houston. And by the way, New York City doesn't get better outcomes. Let me just say, if we ran Amazon the way New York City runs their school system,
9: right,
7: your packages would take 6 weeks to arrive. We'd have to charge you a $100 delivery fee. And then when the package did finally arrive, it'd have the wrong item in it anyway.
6: Right. Oh, you know that Zohran Mamdani and AOC, they are hating this. And they're saying, well, that's why you should pay more taxes. Well, he just told you, paying $44,000 a student, and you're not getting better outcomes than other school systems that pay a third of that. It's because it's inefficient. It's inefficient, and it wouldn't exist anywhere else but government. So keep on feeding money in, double the taxes, triple the taxes. It won't make a lick of difference because your process is terrible. It's terrible. It's throwing good money after bad. All right, so there's a lot of these Bezos clips, and there's a lot of reactions to them. You know, he was talking about, you can double my tax. They're like, let's triple it, bitch. It's like, okay, you're out of ideas. You're out of ideas. All right, Rivera, what you got?
10: Well, not quite a billionaire, but a multi-millionaire. We got Mr. Wonderful, Kevin O'Leary.
6: Yeah.
10: And he was on a podcast, and this is going very, very viral on my timeline for the worst reasons. And I don't know why. I have no idea why people are smashing this clip that he said on this podcast. Take a listen for yourself and see if you agree or disagree.
11: Stop buying coffee for $5.50. I can walk around with anybody for a day and show you that they're wasting 15% of their money, sometimes 20. Stupid stuff. You know, you go to work, you spend $15 on a sandwich. What are you, an idiot? It costs you 99 cents to make a sandwich at home and bring it with you. So what if you bring it with you? Bring your own water if you have to, or your own drink, or bring your own coffee mug. You start to add that up every day, it's a ton of money. Most people, particularly working in metropolitan cities that are just starting out on their job, making their first $60,000, piss away about $15,000 a year on stupid.
10: Yeah, I'm not a huge Kevin O'Leary guy, but I could not agree more because I do that every single day. You can ask Ditch, you can ask Max. I bring homemade sandwiches every single day almost. I had a turkey sandwich today and my own bottle of water. I mean, I try to save as much as I can with my own lunch. He's totally right, 100%. I don't know why people are ripping him for this.
6: And again, look. Kevin O'Leary, like you said, not a billionaire, but he's a wealthy guy.
10: Yeah.
6: Shark Tank, Mr. Wonderful. He's giving you just the same kind of advice your grandma or your grandpa would give you on how to save money. And this is the one that I saw. It is kind of the same thing, I think, different podcast.
12: Can't stand it when I see kids that are making 70 grand a year spending $28 for lunch. I mean, that's just stupid. It's just, think about that in the context of that being put into an index and making 8 to 10% a year for the next 50 years.
6: Yeah, $28 on lunch.
10: Insane.
6: Listen, you know, going to a restaurant for lunch, that should be a once in a while thing.
10: I do it maybe once every 2 months or so. I'll get Chick-fil-A or something.
6: Once in a while, dropping $28 on a meal just for you. It's a lot of money, and it adds up. I mean, you got to think about that. What's $30 on lunch 5 days a week? It's $150 a week. It's $600 a month. And there's a lot of pushback on this. A lot of pushback saying, oh, no, people aren't falling behind because they're buying the avocado toast or they're getting brunch or lunch, and it's because of the housing is too expensive. And No, you shouldn't be spending $28 on just one lunch. When you go, listen, I'm the king of it, man. I go to the grocery store every day, almost every day, because I'm buying stuff just for the day. Because I can go get specials, man. You know what I did today? I bought 3 salmon fillets for $5 each. They were on quick sale, and I'm going to eat them today. So I'm not buying rancid salmon. I'm not buying bad fish. I'm buying quick sale fish. And what we're going to do, put in the skillet a little bit later. I'm going to eat it. It's brain food. It's going to be good. And I didn't break the bank. And it was probably a $12 salmon fillet I got for less than half price. Yeah. I do that kind of stuff.
10: The comments are very frustrating because I'm looking down at the comments and people are saying, there's no such thing as a dollar sandwich. You can't buy a dollar sandwich. It's like, brother, if you buy a loaf of bread, you get some turkey, you get some cheese. Per sandwich, it's about a dollar or so. It's really not.
6: Of course. If you buy the ingredients.
10: They don't understand that.
6: Man, they're just silly. They're silly. Here's the problem. Everybody thinks they're entitled to live high on the hog. Why can't I get a $28 lunch? You think you're better than me? No. I think I'm wealthier than you.
10: Do whatever you want. Just don't get mad when you can't afford whatever you want to buy.
6: Man, I remember sitting down with my friends when I was like your age or even younger, 25, 26, and a buddy of mine had a lot of trouble with spending money. And I didn't go out. Like, if I went out to a bar, I'd have a couple of beers. I'd order Miller Lights. And I had a paid off truck, and I didn't spend a lot of money. I didn't go out all that often, but I was out with my buddy Nick. Nick's a great guy. He's a lot of fun to be around. And at one point, you know, he's having all these money troubles. He goes, man, how do you get ahead? And he did that while drinking a Red Bull and vodka, smoking a cigarette, and we were sitting in his 4Runner that he financed. I just looked at him. I said, you got a $9 drink in your hand, and you're going to have 10 of those tonight. I said, you're smoking a Marlboro Light. That pack of cigarettes costs you $5, and you buy 3 of those a week. I was like, what's your note on this car? $450 a month? That's why right there. That's why I'm able to breathe, and you're gasping for air. You're doing it wrong.
10: That's a bar drop. That's good.
6: You're doing it wrong. That's, you know, I didn't sweat anything. I always had money. And it wasn't because I was rich. It's that I didn't spend it on dumb stuff. And if that's hard for people to hear because Mr. Wonderful says it, that's just it. It's like, I can't think of better people to listen to than successful people like Jeff Bezos or Kevin O'Leary because they're not lying to you. They're not lying to you. You've got a bunch of idiots out here who don't want to listen because they feel like they deserve stuff. All right, here's a viral story. Oh, my goodness. Where did this happen? This is Fox 2 Westland? Well, I don't know where this happened, but a naked landlord makes a sandwich after having sex with a woman on the tenant's couch in Westland, Michigan. Oh, no. He was there to clear birds out of the attic while the tenants of this house were at the hospital visiting a sick relative. This is crazy.
9: Their landlord was supposed to be removing dead birds from the attic. Instead, he was giving a lesson on the birds and the bees on camera.
13: So right now, we're kind of standing at the scene of the crime. Mm-hmm. What did you guys do? Did you clean before you...
14: Most definitely. My wife, she's germaphobic, so I had to most definitely clean it before she even stepped in anywhere in this house, period.
9: It allegedly happened Monday in Westland while Javon Crawford and his wife were in the hospital with his sick grandma. His wife started getting alerts from their security cameras on her phone.
14: She just pointed the phone to me and I seen him just doing what he was doing right here in our house.
9: Was it live?
14: It was live. Live footage.
9: Oh my God.
14: Time stamped and everything.
9: Bonnet down, legs up for about an hour.
13: I'm wondering too.
6: An hour?
13: Before. He seemed so comfortable.
14: Too comfortable. Too comfortable. So I know for a fact that somebody that comfortable, what else could be done?
9: That landlord has some explaining to do. We tracked him to his Canton Township home.
13: Is this man. You naked in a tenant's home?
9: What? The Crawfords have handed that X-rated film over to police.
6: All right, so this landlord, I love this kind of stuff when you confront somebody. You know, Andy Wise was the best at it, man. Andy Wise used to get in fights with people. Like, Andy Wise would get attacked. You guys, Andy Wise was fearless. You know, when he's doing an investigative story, he'd like show up at the junkyard that was, you know, ripping people off, and the junkyard guy would like, you know, take a swing and Andy would fight with him. Oh, man. So, yeah, how about that, man? Your naked landlord is banging chicks and making sandwiches at your house. All right, anything else, Josh?
10: Yeah, I got this clip here of Karen Bass, and I was kind of surprised the way that CNN handled this question. They were doing an interview for Karen Bass talking about homelessness crisis in L.A., and the way that this question was poised, man, I was kind of impressed, but the answer was pretty bad. Also, you guys need to improve your audio quality with Karen Bass. What is going on with her mic?
15: So when you talked to Jake Tapper in 2023, you mm-hmm. said that your goal was to end street homelessness in L.A. by 2026. Mm-hmm. It's now 2026.
16: And we haven't ended it.
15: We have not ended it, and we're not close to ending it. How are you so off?
16: Well, basically, when I said that, it was at the beginning of my term. I am very committed to achieving that goal. I didn't anticipate some of the bureaucratic barriers that I would experience, but I am prepared to take those on now.
10: So she didn't realize the bureaucratic barriers. That's her excuse.
6: Ah, yeah. I promised to end homeless during my first term. I didn't do it, but just elect me for another term. I promise I'll get it done this time. Oh, man. Karen Bass. I hope Spencer Pratt wins. That would be so great, wouldn't it?
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17: What would you do if an endless emptiness seized your world? The legacy of one woman would prove that light could be found in the most unlikely of places. March 3rd, 1887. A recent graduate instructor from the Perkins Institution for the Blind, 20-year-old Ann Sullivan, is dispatched to Tuscumbia, Alabama, to the home of Arthur and Catherine Keller, to educate their 6-year-old daughter, Helen, who at the age of 19 months had been struck deaf and blind by an unknown illness. Beneath a tormented exterior, Sullivan saw endless potential in Helen, and so worked patiently to teach her to communicate, using fingers to spell out words in her hands, which in one dramatic struggle helped Helen to connect objects with letters when Sullivan poured cool water from a pump over one of her hands and spelled out water in the other, thus bringing light into the young girl's darkened world. Helen Keller would go on to achieve the impossible as she became the first deaf-blind student to graduate cum laude from Radcliffe College in 1904, as well as an author, activist, and even pilot during one of her many travels before passing away from a stroke in 1968 at the age of 88. The human spirit is too great a force to be quelled by mortal ailments. Like Helen Keller, how might we rise above our own limitations and bring light to a darkened world?
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6: Wheel of Yes! Time to spin the Wheel of Weird. Each week we put six topics on the wheel. Each topic corresponds with a bizarre and unusual story that comes across the desk. And so Josh Rivera has the wheel. What are the topics on it this afternoon?
10: We got Hot Wheels, Clown Alert, Decent Exposure, Dance Dance Revolution, Don't Hassle the Hoff, and Declaration of Dependence.
6: All right, let's go.
19: Give it a big spin!
10: We got Don't Hassle the Hoff.
6: All right, let's do it. Here we go. Illinois Museum's Knight Rider car gets a speeding ticket from New York City. Huh? An Illinois museum received a speeding ticket from New York, alleging its replica Knight Rider car was caught on a traffic camera, but the car hasn't moved in over a decade. The Volo Museum revealed on social media it received notice in the mail that its 1982 Pontiac Firebird Trans Am, a replica of the talking car Kit from the TV series Knight Rider, was caught on camera going 36 in a 25. The car in traffic in the photo bears a California novelty plate reading Knight, which matches the plate on the museum's car. Their official system in New York ties the novelty plate to Volo Museum, and they got a bill for $50. Museum officials said the Kit replica hasn't moved in years and hasn't been driven on a public road in over a decade. We're famous for our large movie and TV car collection, so at first we thought it was a joke, according to Jim Wojila, the museum's marketing director. They said the museum's plate isn't even real. Then the New York City Department of Transportation said, oh, that ticket, that was issued an error. It'll be dismissed. How in the world does that even happen? So they posted this up there on Instagram and got some publicity for the Volo Museum up there in Illinois. Where is this? So they requested to challenge the ticket, and the New York people were like, how'd that even happen? So that just goes to show how efficient New York City is. They're sending speeding tickets to vehicles in museums in different states. Although, I will say this, man. That the Knight Rider thing, it was short-lived. What, 82 to 86? David Hasselhoff is Michael Knight. And he had a talking AI car called Kit. And it just had the red vacillating light on the front. And it would talk. And it sounded, I don't know what Kit sounded like. Michael, would you like me to take you to McDonald's, Michael? I don't know, as far as like movie cars, we can get that going on the text line, 683-0989.

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2: A Castro in Cuba gets indicted. I'm Tom Rigotti, Fox News. A former Cuban leader is under U.S. indictment. Fox's Evan Brown with details.
3: A federal grand jury in Miami indicts 94-year-old former Cuban dictator Raul Castro for allegedly ordering the shooting down of four Miami-based civilian pilots participating in the 1996 Brothers to the Rescue humanitarian flights in international airspace.
4: Nations and their leaders cannot be permitted to target Americans, kill them, and not face accountability.
3: Acting U.S. Attorney General Todd Blanche speaking in Miami, Cuba's embassy in the U.S. in a series of social media posts claims the humanitarian nature of the flights were phony and the pilots invaded Cuban airspace.
2: President Trump says he's not rushing a permanent ceasefire with Iran.
5: We're going to give this one shot. I'm in no hurry. You never think, oh, the midterms, I'm in a hurry. I'm in no hurry. Ideally, I'd like to see a few people killed as opposed to a lot.
2: Traffic is still more or less stalled in the Strait of Hormuz as both the U.S. and Iran continue to halt activity. Fox Business Network's Ashley Webster reports from Tel Aviv.
6: Iran says in the last 24 hours, 26 vessels have passed through the strait, including three tankers, two from China, one from South Korea, carrying an estimated 8 million barrels of crude oil. Analysts say that Tehran is allowing vessels from favored nations to pass through. The U.S. naval blockade also continues to prevent any ships from entering or leaving Iranian ports.
2: Oil prices have spiked since the start of the U.S. strikes on Iran, though they fell a bit today after Trump suggested talks were in their final stages. President Trump appears to be losing some support among Republicans. A new AP NORC poll finds about 6 in 10 Republicans approve of how the president is handling the economy. That's down from about 8 in 10 in February before the Iran war began. 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
1: From the Mitch Wright Plumbing, Heating, and Air News Desk, the news you need now. Here's Josh Rivera.
7: A gang member arrested months ago in a drug bust is accused of driving over 100 miles per hour during a chase with the Tennessee Highway Patrol. 25-year-old Quentin Burnside was charged with several offenses, including reckless driving, driving without a license, and escaping arrest with a vehicle. THP noticed a blue SUV traveling at 64 miles per hour in a 45 miles per hour zone on Winchester Road back on May 14th. The SUV turned off its headlights and raced down Winchester following an attempted traffic stop. After that, he entered a residential neighborhood, drove through a house's front yard, struck a curb, blew out both tires, and fled on foot. Burnside showed up in court on Wednesday with a $200,000 bond. And a trial date has been set for Memphis rapper Pooh Shiesty, along with eight defendants, in connection to the kidnapping and robbing of fellow rapper Gucci Mane at a Dallas recording studio earlier this year. The trial is set to July 6, 2026.
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3: Now, here's your traffic report.
4: Have a crash 40 westbound at Canada Road, and still have one on Getwell at Raines, Airways at Lamar, and North Hollywood at I-40. And Knight Arnold still closed between Knight Road and South Perkins from an early morning issue. I'm Hollywood Hendricks with your total traffic.
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8: All right, welcome to hour number three.
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8: 683-0989 is the number. As you know, anything goes, especially during demon time. Yes, even on a Wednesday, anything goes. We just spun the wheel of weird because that's what we do on Wednesdays. It was this story about a museum vehicle, a replica of the Trans Am used in the Knight Rider series from the early 80s with David Hasselhoff as Michael Knight. Kit the car. It got a speeding ticket despite not having been driven in over a decade. I guess a similar license plate. I guess it was registered. I have no idea how it happened. But the New York Department of Transportation sent a $50 speeding ticket to the hotel. Not to the hotel, to the museum where this kit replica was on display. And how's that even happen? How's that work? I don't know. Maybe it's the it was a mistake. They said, yeah, it's been dismissed. On account of the car not being driven. But it got us talking about movie cars. You know, the big ones are the DeLorean from Back to the Future. That's number one on my list.
11: The most iconic, other than the Batman, yeah.
8: Unreal. Well, the thing about it, there's only one. There's only one DMC-12.
11: Good point.
8: There's been many iterations of the Batmobile. You've got 1966, the Futura model. From the Adam West Batman, then you've got the
11: 89 version. I thought
8: the
11: was
8: 89
11: super cool.
8: Version with a turbine. James Fikes got one of those over in Germantown, the Bluff City Batman. He's got a 1989 Batman vehicle, and then you've got the Tumbler from the Batman Begins, which is awesome, but it, you know, kind of gritty, more realistic, like a armored vehicle rather than a Batmobile. And then you've got a Ecto-1 from Ghostbusters. You know, that's an iconic vehicle. And you guys are coming up with some good ones. Chris says the Gran Torino from Starsky and Hutch. Starsky and Hutch, I've seen that vehicle. Like, when I lived in Atlanta, over in, like, Grant Park, the Grant Park neighborhood not far from Turner Field, I had a buddy who lived over there. We'd go to his house. We'd walk to Braves games after I got out of the business. And there was a Starsky and Hutch Gran Torino parked on the street. And it was awesome. And I thought about making an offer on it a few times, but I had no real place to put it and to work on it. So, yeah, of course, we'll get to the full list. I'm sure I'm leaving some obvious ones out for right now. But I do want to get to the text line in just a few minutes. Of course, the General Lee. 69 Dodge Charger. Orange. 01 on the sides. Rebel flag up top. Which, I don't know. Didn't Bubba Watson, the golfer, didn't he deface a General Lee by replacing the Rebel flag with the American flag? And I get it. I think this happened around the BLM times. But he, I don't know, the Rebel flag. In fact, this is funny. I have it somewhere. I bought a model, like one of those, just little model cars. Like you would see it at Michael's or something. That was really big in the 70s and 80s, you know, putting together and painting model cars. It's like a snap together model kit. I bought one of those of the General Lee, and it didn't have the Rebel flag on it, on the box. They had a Rebel flag decal on the inside, but they took it off the box of the General Lee. And so when I bought it and I saw there was no Rebel flag on the box, I was like, come on, I wasn't going to do any racism with this thing. Come on, it's just the General Lee. Just a good old boy. He's not me, never meaning no harm. So we'll get into the movie car discussion coming up in a little bit. Right now, though, it is time to play a game. I've got some Malco movie passes.
0: What's your name, dude?
7: Nation of Jake's 5 o'clock name drop.
0: Drop?
8: Say it! Say it! All right, Philip is our contestant. Philip, welcome into the Nation of Jake. How's it going, man?
10: Doing all right. How you doing?
8: Doing pretty good, man. You got a favorite movie car, an iconic vehicle from the silver screen or from television?
10: I like the Knight Rider car.
8: Yeah, it's a classic. It's a classic kit. Man, Knight Rider, it was around for a very short time, but that was probably one of the biggest shows on TV. David Hasselhoff had a good run, didn't he? Knight Rider into Baywatch.
10: Yeah, he had a good run.
8: Yes, he did. Yes, he did. What you got going on, Philip? Anything good?
10: No, not much. Here to take my son to jiu-jitsu class right now.
8: Oh, he's doing jiu-jitsu. How long has he been doing that?
10: 3 years now.
8: Oh, man. So what is that? What's the highest belt? Blue belt in jiu-jitsu?
10: Philip? He says he thinks it's the blue belt.
8: Yeah, I think so, too. Now, hey,
10: go ahead. He's the one that encouraged me to call today.
8: Oh, very nice. Very nice. What's his name?
10: Grayson.
8: Listen, man, jiu-jitsu's the way to go. Because from what I understand, Philip, they don't just pass you on. You got to earn those belts. They don't just do it. Like, my kids did taekwondo when they were real little, and they just kind of pass you through. That was more like dance class. When you're doing jiu-jitsu, that's probably the best thing to do for a kid to not only learn how to defend himself, but also discipline. You've got to know, you don't want to hurt anybody, but you also don't want to get hurt. So I got to tell you, man, that's a good path to go down. So Grayson, best luck with it, man. Let us know when he gets his blue belt, okay? All right, let's play name drop, okay? I got this audio clip. This is somebody who is in the news. I'm going to play it for you, Philip, okay. All right? Now, at the end of the clip, I'm going to ask you to identify who is speaking in the clip by dropping his or her name. If you're correct, then you're going to win Malco movie passes, all right? You and Grayson can go to the movies. If not, though, it's not personal. If you drop the wrong name or if you fail to drop a name at all, I will be forced to insult you and send you packing for the day. You ready to play?
10: Yeah, I'm ready to play.
8: All right, here we go. Listen up.
12: There are a lot of people who don't understand the kind of zero-sum fallacy.
13: Right.
12: So, you know, they think that if there's a bunch of wealth over here, that there's a fixed pie.
13: Right.
12: You know, we've got one pizza, and there are seven people, and there are eight slices. Who's going to get two slices? That is not how economies work. So it isn't a fixed pie. It grows. So, and people get, their mental model is that wealth is like water in a drought or food in a famine.
8: All right, Philip. Nice long clip for you. Can you drop that name?
10: Is that Jeff Bezos?
8: Show me. Jeff Bezos. Yeah, you got it. Jeff Bezos is all over the place today, Philip. Have you been able to check out any of the clips online of Jeff Bezos' interview with CNBC?
10: I've just been able to hear the clips that I heard from you today.
8: Well, all right. That's a good way to do it. No, so Jeff Bezos he's talking about wealth because there's a lot of people out there. I don't know when this started, but they just want to blame the billionaires for hoarding wealth. As if billionaires, Philip, have all their money locked up in a vault like Scrooge McDuck, and they just keep it all for themselves, and they swim in it as if they don't invest in companies and create jobs. A lot of the wealth that these guys have is all on paper, and most of them, Philip, from what I understand, did not inherit their wealth. Most of the uber rich are people who built their wealth. through, I don't know, good ideas, hard work, maybe a good, a little bit of good luck, you know. That said, when did it, it used to be, Philip, when I was growing up, if somebody was wealthy, you said, oh, there goes Jeff Bezos. Man, he's got a really nice vehicle. I hope I can do well and be successful like Jeff Bezos one day. And then we got to the point now, it's like, hey, there's Jeff Bezos in his Jaguar. Let's throw rocks at it. When did that happen, Philip?
10: I don't know when it happened. I'm not sure when it happened, but it used to be cool. We used to look at people that, you know, were wealthy and say, I aspire to be that one day.
8: Right. Right. And maybe you don't get all the way there. Maybe you don't become the billionaire, but maybe you build a successful business where you can, I don't know, provide for your family, enjoy your life, maybe have something to pass on. But I think the most important things to pass on are the principles of working hard, saving your money. You know, not only Jeff Bezos is in the news, there's a lot about Kevin O'Leary and what he was saying about maybe not going out to eat for lunch every day, about maybe, you know, buying some food at the grocery store and making your own food. But all too often, people hear these wealthy, successful guys say it, and they won't listen because they figure, what do these guys know about what it's like to be a working stiff? They can't imagine themselves. It really comes down to this, I think, Philip. There are people out there, not everybody, but there's a group of people, it's sizable, who are such pathetic losers that they can never imagine themselves being successful. So they look at somebody who's successful and say, they lucked out. Because to imagine themselves working hard and being successful, it's impossible for them. So they just have to act like, oh, that billionaire, it's ill-gotten gains and he can't relate to me, so we got to tear him down. And it goes back to everything that I talk about. There's a group of people out there who want to build things, and then there's a group of people who just want to tear it down. And it's kind of sick, man. And the thing about it is, Philip, the people who want to tear things down, they're getting some momentum. I mean, you're looking at, yeah, have you seen the kind of people who are getting voted into office? All they want to do is tear things down.
10: Yeah, they just want to tear it down.
8: Yeah.
10: They're getting bigger and others are getting smaller.
8: Yeah. Yeah. All right. Hey, Philip, congratulations. You're going to the movies. You got a smart kid with you there, man. That's Grayson kid. If he's the one who told you to call, he likes to listen to the program, does he?
10: Yeah, he likes Demon Time every day. So
8: oh, hell yeah. Let's go.
13: Demon Time.
8: Woo! All right, well, hey, he's got a bright future. He's going to be rolling around in the UFC, putting people in arm bars, yeah?
10: Yeah, he wants to ask you something. Is that okay?
8: Yeah, let's go. Grayson, what you got for me?
14: Where's the video you said you were going to put on your page?
8: Which one?
10: He wants to see the guy getting beat up with the bike and the scooter guy yesterday.
8: Okay, yeah, I'll post that. It's on my, I posted it on my Twitter page. I reposted it.
10: Okay.
8: As a repost. So yeah, if you want to follow at Nation of Jake on X.
10: Okay. Yeah, we were listening to the story on the way home and his mom called and it cut the story off. So he
8: oh, yeah.
10: The video.
8: Well, yeah, some punk bicycle thief was getting beaten up. And then another guy comes in and is like, hey, he's had enough. And so the guy quits beating up the bicycle thief. And the bicycle thief tries to steal the scooter of the guy who tried to break up the fight. And then that guy started beating up the bicycle thief. So that was a great clip. But yeah, it's on I reposted it if you want to go see it.
10: Okay, we'll check it out on it.
8: Yeah, let me know if you have trouble finding it. All right, hey man, we'll talk to you later. Right. You guys have some fun.
15: Yeah.
8: There you go. There's Philip and Grayson. Yeah, I like Grayson. He's got to hold me to stuff. If I say I'm gonna post something and it's not there, hold me to it. All right, 683-0989. We got a lot of people who are bringing up a lot of the movie vehicles. You know,
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13: Can weapons of war be turned into instruments of peace? This was an intriguing contradiction. One man sought to reconcile. Japan, 1942. Martial artist Morihei Ueshiba had gained renown as an invincible warrior amongst the soldiers he helped to train. However, he began to feel a strange dissatisfaction and hatred for conflict. And although he would never forsake his training, Ueshiba sought to find a way to use his skills to unite rather than divide. It was during the worst fighting of World War II that Ueshiba experienced a vision, during which he concluded that the real way of a warrior is the art of peace. Armed with this revelation, Ueshiba dedicated himself to creating a new martial art that one could use to protect themselves without injuring an opponent. And it was after constant refinement that he would give his new system a name, Aikido, which translates to the way of unifying energy, as the techniques he created would allow one to blend with an attacker rather than crush or destroy them. Morihei Ueshiba would continue to promote his art of peace until ultimately passing away in 1969. And yet, there are over 2 million Aikido practitioners worldwide that aim to keep his unique spirit of unity alive.
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13: How much would you be willing to sacrifice in order to serve your country in her hour of need? Patriotism is often found in the most unlikely of places. Massachusetts, 1782. 21-year-old Deborah Sampson is eager to fight for her country as the Revolutionary War continues to rage. At the time, however, women were not permitted to enlist in military service under threat of execution. Nevertheless, Sampson courageously disguised her identity, assuming the name of her deceased brother, Robert Shurtleff, as she joined up with the 4th Massachusetts Regiment. During her military career, Sampson acted as a spy for George Washington and even sustained bullet wounds in her left thigh, which she treated herself to avoid detection. The following year, however, Sampson fell unconscious from a fever, after which her true gender was discovered by her attending physician. Petitioning the commander-in-chief for clemency on behalf of her bravery, Sampson was granted an honorable discharge and became the first woman to receive a military pension after Paul Revere wrote to Congress in her defense. Deborah Sampson would ultimately pass away in 1827 at the age of 66, leaving behind a husband and 3 children who would forever remember their mother as a hero willing to risk everything in service to her country.
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15: .com/free.

0: So the Wheel of Weird yielded a story about a Knight Rider kit replica vehicle getting a speeding ticket despite being in a museum. All right, so that got us talking about the iconic vehicles of the silver screen. And there's the obvious ones, the Ecto-1 from Ghostbusters, the General Lee from Dukes of Hazzard, the DeLorean Time Machine from Back to the Future. Those have to be the top three, along with take your pick of Batmobiles. Those are essential to any true collection. And then you got your B-tier, the Gran Torino from Starsky and Hutch. We've got your suggestions here. How about Herbie? Herbie, yeah, we got a few for Herbie. Yeah.
1: I like
0: Love
1: that one.
0: Bug. I saw one of those on Facebook Marketplace the other day, but I think it was a more modern VW Bug. I don't think it was the classic. I think that it was just kind of, you see that from time to time. The other thing is this. We got Texter 1377. Says, since I'm a Jeep guy, I like the Tomb Raider Jeep. Which, that's cool.
1: I don't really
0: know the Tomb Raider Jeep. I see sometimes people with the Jurassic Park Jeeps.
1: I like those.
0: I don't know.
1: Want to own one, but I think they're cool. There's two in particular I'm looking for that I still haven't seen named.
0: Okay. So. Alex says the bus from Speed.
1: Mm-hmm.
0: Windshield made the legend that is Keanu. No windshield, no Matrix. So there you have it. The bus from Speed. How about the Mustang GT from Bullet? That'd be Steve McQueen's vehicle. Bullet, man. All those Steve McQueen movies were so awesome. Yes, the Smokey and the Bandit. Trans Am. Is that a Trans Am? Firebird? What was a Smokey and the Bandit? It's a Pontiac Trans Am, right? Had to have been. Let's see, we've got Dragula, says J Red. I think that Joe Red, he had a couple of good ones. Let's see, the Mad Max Interceptor. Yeah, all those apocalyptic desert vehicles from Mad Max were always badass. And then the Monkey Mobile, which was the big stupid-looking red thing. The Monkey Mobile from the Monkees. Let's see. Hippie Dave says, General Lee and a MASH ambulance. Okay. Let's see. Pierce says, the Yellow Mach 1 from the original Gone in 60 Seconds. All right. Dwayne, the Ford Falcon from the Mad Max. I guess that would be from Road Warrior. The first movie was just called Road Warrior. It was not called Mad Max. Brandon's got a good one here. The Family Truckster. If you hate it now, wait till you drive it. Yeah, that green with wood panel. The Griswolds Family Truckster. We got this one, Mystery Machine from Scooby-Doo.
1: That's one of the ones I was looking for.
0: Every once in a while, you'll see a Mystery Machine around. The Mystery Machine, man. Wait. If I had a Mystery Machine, I would also have a smoke machine in it. So whenever I open the door, smoke would just billow out. I think that's a must. You gotta have it. Gotta have it. How about this one? Now, this is a deep pull. You guys remember Shazam? Not the new Shazam. The old Shazam. I don't know if you've probably seen the newer Shazam with Zachary Levi.
1: Yes, those are the ones I know. I don't know which one you're talking about.
0: Well, it's the Shazam. It's the same character. We call him Shazam, it wasn't like Captain Marvel was his name. He said Shazam.
1: Yeah, that was the original name. Yeah, Captain Marvel.
0: But he had like a fresh van. Shazam in the old TV show Shazam. He had like this.
1: Like a Breaking Bad kind of van? I'm looking at it.
0: Kind of like a Winnebago.
1: Okay.
0: Kind of had like a Winnebago. It was so weird that Shazam would ride around in this van, like this Winnebago, on account of he could fly, right? Thought that was always odd. But it was the 70s, I think. And I think that the van movement was real big. Because that was the deal. You had to have a van with some sort of like wizard. Like Fabio as a wizard or barbarian on the side of the van. Oh, good one here. Good pull from Texter 5442. Mach 1 from Speed Racer.
1: Love that one.
0: Yeah. Yeah. Is that when Racer X was his brother? Like his estranged brother? Man, I watched the hell out of some Speed Racer as a kid. Oh, the Partridge Family Bus? It's another good one. The A-Team Van? Absolutely. Chitty Chitty Bang Bang?
1: Those are all good.
0: That's all good stuff. These are deep pulls, too. I'm proud of you guys.
1: I haven't seen any freaking Transformers. Optimus Prime.
0: Oh, is that
1: Bumblebee? Well? Come on.
0: Oh, Bumblebee. That was an underrated...
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9: How would it make you feel if you knew you were the first in your field? All too often, are the most historic achievements met with little recognition or fanfare? October 1847. 26-year-old Elizabeth Blackwell is pursuing a career in medicine after being inspired by a dying friend who said she would have suffered less had she been treated by a female physician. Though rejected everywhere she applied, Blackwell was ultimately admitted into Geneva Medical College in New York. Although her acceptance letter was perhaps intended as a practical joke by the student body. However, after intensive studying, Blackwell would rise to the top of her class and earn the respect of her male counterparts, with whom she graduated 2 years later, becoming the first woman in the U.S. to earn a medical degree. Though met with discrimination, Blackwell championed preventative care and greater medical hygiene, and even befriended the legendary Florence Nightingale, who became the founder of modern nursing. Elizabeth Blackwell would tragically pass away from a fatal stroke in 1910, after a nearly six-decade-long career. And though largely forgotten today, the spirit of her ambition still motivates the hearts of countless female physicians who walk the path she traced for them.
8: Search Daily Deviation at NewsTalk989.com for more with producer Max.
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11: Fox News, I'm John Saucier. The Justice Department has indicted former Cuban President Raul Castro in connection to the 1996 murders of four Americans who were killed by Cuban fighter jets while flying civilian aircraft. The DOJ alleges the former leader had spies in Florida who provided intel on the Americans who were killed. Florida Attorney General James Utmeyer.
12: Raul Castro ordered those fighter jets to shoot down unarmed civilian aircraft. It was not an accident. It was intentional, premeditated, state-sanctioned murder.
11: Cuban President Miguel Díaz-Canel calling it a political maneuver. DHS Secretary Mark Wayne Mullen speaking at the commencement ceremony for the U.S. Coast Guard Academy.
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4: 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That's a non-injury. I'm Hollywood Hendricks with your total traffic.
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6: I want to share some money management principles that I have learned over many years. 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Unmanaged debt can be very destructive to your overall finances. We encourage everyone to build liquidity because having a savings account for those unexpected emergencies is essential. Having 3 to 6 months of expenses is the target. Establishing long-term goals is fundamental to being successful with any financial strategy. Those individuals who manage their life according to these money management principles should experience contentment under all circumstances, confidence in your financial decision-making process, communication at all levels, and then with those three, you can maximize the generosity of your time, your talent, and your treasure.
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0: 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And any interviews and things you might hear on the morning show, if you want to revisit those or check them out, you can do that over on the on-demand page. 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All right, let's see. Coming up about half an hour from now, the show will be over, but the employees at Novel Bookstore are going to have their press conference about unionizing, which, listen, I don't, it's their business. If they don't like their pay or their benefits or their working conditions, if the pay raises that they've gotten from the ownership group of Novel Bookstore, if they're not keeping up with the pace of inflation, what I would do. Look, if you work at a bookstore, you obviously love books. You know, it's more of a passion thing. This is not a job where you should look for it to pay all of your bills, or you should look for this job to be a long-term career. At least that's my opinion. If I was working any job where I was having trouble making ends meet, I would do one of two things. I would either pick up a side gig, you know, somebody who works at a bookstore, you're probably good at proofreading, tutoring people, things like that. I pick up some sort of side gig. You're probably not good at lifting things if you work at a bookstore, so you probably wouldn't go work on the docks or anything like that, or be a lumper or a mover, but you could do something else. You know, maybe go work at another bookstore somewhere, I don't know. Do weekend work. So if you needed more money, supplement your income with another job, or just go find a job that pays more, or go to school and develop a skill, or go to the ownership group and say, hey, I could do this for you. I can run the inventory, or I can implement some sort of new system to make us more efficient and make us more money. You could increase your value in your current role. Those are the things I would do. The last thing I would do was round up all my coworkers and say, hey, we're going to form a union, and we're going to hold the ownership group hostage. And if they don't pay us what we want, then we're going to go on strike. Because I would be the one saying, what if they just decide to replace all of us with other people who could do this job? Because what we do isn't all that special. In fact, I'm almost certain that bookstores aren't the cash cow you might think, on account of, I don't know, people don't read as much as they used to. There's all kinds of other avenues where people can get books. I don't know, this thing called a library. Here's what's amazing. My wife is a big library user. She's into it. My kids are too. They love to read. I like to read too. I don't like to go to the library necessarily, because if I do want to own a book, because I want to be able to take my time with it, leave it where I want. If I lose it, I don't have to pay a fine or have to pay for it. I just lose it. I buy my books normally on eBay. I get my books secondhand. I'm not investing a lot monetarily in books. I'll invest my time with a good book. All right? And I'm not going to lie to you and say I read all of the time. I read a lot of news. You know, I read a lot. I just don't read a lot of books. But I read a few books a year. Three or four. But they're meaty books. All right? The one I'm reading now, it's called Dead Wake. It's about the Lusitania. Right? It's by the same guy, Larson. Eric Larson, who wrote Devil in the White City, Thunderstruck. Same guy. I like his work. So I'm reading that one right now. But I got it for like $3 or $4 on eBay. All right? My wife is big into going to the library. Because the libraries now, if you don't know, they've got all kinds of apps. Like there's one called Libby, I think, where you can get audiobooks. All you gotta have is a library card. There's a there's an app called Canopy where you can, it's a TV. You say you can stream with your library card. You can get access to this app and you can watch documentaries and shows and movies. It's a lot of, you know, it's a lot of PBS type stuff. There's some mainstream kind. Like Point Break was on there last night. So you have access to books and it's not going to cost you a lot. So if you think about the dynamic of the bookstore, there are fewer and fewer bookstores out there. Why is that? Because, well, we're all connected on the interwebs and we can trade books, we can buy books. Books will last as long as you take care of them. So, that said, I say all that to say this. The owners of Novel Bookstore, I don't think they have an unlimited supply of money. All right? We're not talking about Amazon here. You can't treat the owners of Novel Bookstore, who I think got together because they didn't want there not to be a bookstore at Laurelwood. I'm almost certain that was the impetus for keeping that a bookstore because it had been a bookstore for 30 years. And the idea of a bookstore going away, some people just can't handle that because people have emotional connections to books. So this ownership group, I don't think they're getting rich off the bookstore. But these employees, they think they should be able to make a living wage and that they should have all the benefits. They should be able to live comfortably doing any job. And then that's also part of the problem, isn't it? People like to conflate a person's value with the value of the job they're doing. You know, people will say, oh, these workers deserve a living wage. Because then how else are they going to live? No, I mean, I think that you can earn a living wage. It might take you a couple of part-time jobs or maybe a full-time job with an extra part-time job. I don't think that you have no value, but the job you're doing, there's a certain wage that you will be paid for that job, that particular job. And you can talk about whether you're a bookstore associate or you're flipping burgers or you're working a vape shop or whatever it is. There's a certain value that the job has. And it also depends on how good you are at it, what kind of skill it requires. I'm almost certain that you could get a college student, bring them into the bookstore, train them, just like at Starbucks. There's nothing that a barista at Starbucks can do that they weren't taught to do by the people at where? Starbucks. All the recipes, all the equipment, all the processes were taught by the company that hired you and paid you to be there to learn it. For you then to turn around and say, well, you can't run this place without me, wanna bet? Because there's another you right behind you. We have a whole binder full of you, right? So start to believe your own hype a little bit. Oh, I'm really good at this bookstore thing. I need more money. And if I don't get it, I'm going to get all my coworkers and we're going to strike. I would say, bye. I'd go find some other people who love books and want to work at my bookstore. Or, alternatively, if I'm any of these owners, I'm going to say, you know what? We've been losing our asses on this bookstore and these people want more money. We're just going to go ahead and close the bookstore. Because those are all very possible scenarios here. But they want to unionize because I'm always certain all the people who work at the bookstore, they follow the AOCs of the world on Twitter. You know, I'm almost certain they're the ones who think that Jeff Bezos, who ironically started his billion-dollar empire selling books, used ones, I'm sure they dislike him when he tells them that they need to, you know, understand that wealth is not fixed. And there's no fixed pie, that the pie grows through investment, that the billionaires aren't hoarding their money. The billionaires are actually the ones who are signing the front of the checks. So, all that said, they're going to have their press conference at 6 p.m. In Novel Bookstore, they got a decision to make. If these folks unionize, they collectively bargain, they want more money, well, they might not like the outcome. That said, we'll see what happens. I don't really, I mean, I'm not, it's not something I'm going to follow. I just think it's funny. I just think it's funny. It's just, it's a different way of thinking. I never in a million years, if I was unhappy with my pay or working conditions, would I do anything other than just go find a different job. This job doesn't pay enough. There's a better opportunity for me. I'm capable of more. I will go get more for me. That is my mindset. It always has been. I'm not going to unionize. No. What in the world? Bookstore workers of the... Think about... Apply this if this was a vape shop. How silly would it seem? The vape shop guys are going to unionize. The stoners at whatever are going to unionize. The guys hanging out at CD Warehouse. I used to hang out with those guys or whatever record store. Yeah, could you imagine a bunch of record store guys unionizing? The guys at Guitar Center are going to unionize. Okay. But because it's books, for whatever reason, they're special. Look, you know how many losers have written books? Gavin Newsom has a book, probably multiple books. You know, I look at how many books, like Bernie Sanders has written a bunch of books. Writing a book, it can't be that difficult. There's no way it's that difficult. You see all the weirdos and creeps who write books? Tons of books out there. I'm up to my ears in books. Rivera, you don't even like to read, and you probably have a ton of books.
1: On account of my wife, yeah, she's a huge, huge bookie. So, yeah, we have a lot of books at our apartment, but I don't really read them.
0: Okay, does she pass them along to people? Does she put them on eBay, or does she just keep them?
1: Yeah, she keeps a lot of them. She doesn't really buy a lot of new books. A lot of them are given to her, gifts.
0: Sure.
1: You know, hand-me-downs, that sort of thing.
0: You know what I have? I've got a bunch of children's books. Because my kids... You know, they got books from birth, from Dolly Parton, books everywhere. We can't bring ourselves to throw them away because they have value. So whenever one of our friends has a kid or a grandkid or something, we're like, hey, have some books. Here you go. I've still got books from college. You know, that book I was talking about earlier, Democracy in America by Alexis de Tocqueville. I got a copy of that. The Federalist Papers. If it's a reference book, I'll keep it around for a while. Or if it's a book that I think I might want to revisit, my Adam Carolla books. I got all the stuff he's written, and I keep those around because there's a lot of funny passages I like to revisit every now and again. So there are some books I'll keep, but other ones, eBay, give it away. You know, hey, you need to read this. Take this. Get it out of my house. Because once you read it, you've read it. You know, you're good. So anyway, it makes me laugh when Starbucks people want to unionize and when novel bookstore, and I guess it's just this whole like the lumpen proletariat, this whole Marxism kind of stuff, and I bet you they're all into that, man. I bet there's one book they love, man, the Communist Manifesto. All those, their living wage. Come on, yeah, I want you to make as much money as you can go out and get, that you can go out and earn. But essentially getting together and holding the ownership group hostage so you get what you want, because it's not their fault that gas is high. It's not their fault that you can't keep up with the cost of living in a very affordable place, by the way. Look, if the cost of living in Memphis, Tennessee is too much for you, get a helmet. That's what you need. Good Lord. Memphis ranks very high on cost of living. I mean, very high on affordability, I should say. It's one of the most affordable places to live in the country. So if you're having trouble making ends meet in Memphis, you need to reevaluate your career path. Not unionize at the bookstore. So that's one of the things that's going on. I've been looking for other news, but my internet had got real slow. I've been looking for updates. And we've got some updates. Oh, let's see. Man stabbed by stepson at Mississippi Volvo plant in Marshall County. A man is in custody after authorities say he stabbed his stepfather at a Volvo plant nearby Halia. According to the Marshall County Sheriff's Office, a stepfather and his stepson were in a car when a verbal altercation turned physical. Deputies say the stepson stabbed the stepfather in the neck with a kitchen knife. According to investigators, the stepson then took the stepfather's car and attempted to leave the scene, but hit another vehicle while trying to get away. Deputies quickly arrived and ordered the stepson out of the car, but he refused. Authorities say deputies then used a taser and took him into custody. Marshall County deputies say the stepson is expected to be charged with aggravated assault and could face additional charges. The stepfather is listed in stable condition. So this kid was riding around with his father and he had a kitchen knife with him? That sounds like it might be premeditated. Well, that's very odd. It doesn't have to be that way between stepfather and stepson. Although it often is. There's that. I'll tell you what we'll do is I got a list of things I want to...
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3: What sort of history lies under your feet? Or ancient tales wait to be retold? Little did an English widow know that the possessions found in her own backyard would inspire scholars and be the basis of a critically acclaimed Netflix film known as The Dig. May 1939, an avid spiritualist seeking comfort after the loss of her husband, philanthropist Edith Priddy, was compelled by curiosity and visions of shadowy warriors to enlist the help of self-taught archaeologist Basil Brown in excavating a colossal burial mound located on her property in Sutton Hoo, England. With the help of Priddy's gardener and gamekeeper, Brown begins to uncover the ghostly outline of a 27-meter longboat believed to date back to the 7th century. Nothing would prepare Basil's crew for what they discovered as they began to unearth the ship's burial chamber. Contained within were relics of a forgotten past, treasures obtained from distant lands, golden armor with jewels inlaid, and a bronze helm rife with imagery from Norse mythology. Though she held legal claim over the trove, Priddy decided to donate her finds to the British Museum so that future generations might experience the same level of awe and wonder that she did. The tireless efforts of Edith Priddy and Basil Brown have since redefined the way we perceive our ancestors to have lived and connect us to a bygone era of myths and legends.
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0: All right, tomorrow on the program, I guess Stephen Colbert's final late show is tomorrow. So we'll probably talk about late night comedy. I think that it's coming to a close. I think Jimmy Kimmel, Jimmy Fallon, they should be very worried about their jobs. Also tomorrow, we'll talk to our friend Ron Hart about his latest column. Also, we've got some information on the criminal history of one Quentin Burnside. He was the one who led the Tennessee Highway Patrol on a chase of speeds in excess of 100 miles per hour. He has a long list of arrests and charges, most of which were dismissed due to lack of prosecution. Oh, here's my surprised look. All right, so as far as today goes, what did we learn today? We learned that Fabio's doing all right. I hadn't really heard much about Fabio, the romance novel cover model, in a long time, and at least not since he got hit in the face with a bird while riding a roller coaster. He seems to be doing okay. He was on Bill Maher's podcast. He looks good. He sounds pretty good, although he is unhappy with immigration in Europe. He says there are violent rape gangs who, in the middle of the day, will partake in gang rape, and that the police won't do anything for fear of being called racist. That seems like a huge problem. Probably needs to be attended to by the authorities over there in Italy and elsewhere in the EU. Rivera, what did you learn today?
1: I learned about a lot of vehicles from the movies and pop culture that I had never heard of. So, and some that, like, I forgot what? About. Well, the one I didn't really know about was the Knight Rider. Super cool car. I love the Knight Rider.
0: Yeah, well, it would talk.
1: Oh, really?
0: It was AI.
1: I didn't know
0: that. Yeah, that was the whole thing. Michael Knight was David Hasselhoff, and his car, Kit, K-I-T-T, that stood for something. I don't know what it stood for, but he was like a real, I think it was C-3PO was the voice.
1: Oh,
0: of
1: really?
0: Knight of Kit. Yeah, now I got to find it. I don't know if I have time.
1: Yeah, it's William Daniels? Yeah.
0: William Daniels or Anthony Daniels?
1: Well, William Daniels is what it says, the voice of Kit in the original Knight Rider.
0: Okay, that wasn't C-3PO.
1: That's correct.
0: William Daniels, because Anthony Daniels was C-3PO, correct?
1: That is correct as well.
0: No, yeah. Hold on. R2 was the little one. But no, like Knight Rider, let's see, Kit voice. That would be a very cool, yeah, William Daniels. Oh, Boy Meets World. Mr. Feeney. What? The voice of Kit was Mr. Feeney?
1: You just learned that today.
0: Yeah. Yeah. Mr. Feeney. This is so weird, man. William Daniels. I just saw a tweet that he and his wife, they're in their 90s, and he was talking about how they have an open marriage. So that's a great way to embarrass your 70-year-old children. Yeah. Let's see. Yeah, Knight Rider, William Daniels. Yeah, the voice was very laid back. So there you have it. That's the program for today. I'll be back tomorrow at 3. So long. Thanks.
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3: How would you feel if you broke a world record without others noticing? This was a discouraging truth one pioneer would learn to overcome. August 1911. Journalist and aviator Harriet Quimby endeavors to become the first woman in the U.S. to earn her pilot's license after falling in love with this novel invention. Upon completing her certification, she began to participate in exhibitions, earning the acclaim of others who were drawn by her pageantry. However, she set her sights across the pond to attempt a grander feat. To cross the English

0: understand about financial management is the idea of a goal-focused long-term investment plan. This is a plan designed to meet the lifetime financial goals of the family. 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The insurance against what can go wrong is a foundation of any investment plan. From homeowners insurance to life insurance, you must know that you are covered. 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Remember this thought. Having a goal-focused investment strategy and proper amounts of life insurance can give you peace of mind and can be unaffected by market events.
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0: From everywhere USA, it's Fox Across America with Jimmy Failla.
1: Oh, girl, the polls said he was down, but the results say he's way up. Donald Trump cruising to a 37-0 record in last night's primaries, despite a lot of gloom and doom polling that was coming your way courtesy of CNN.
2: People aren't buying it, CNN, you dumb bastards.
1: Big Wednesday for the Trump man that will serve as a farewell to Thomas Massie, who, according to Polymarket, now the favorite alongside Marjorie Taylor Greene to win the next season of Dancing with the Stars. We'll get into that with the K-Train. Kennedy, multimedia two-sport superstar, started out at MTV, made her way over here to Fox, and the Ruthless podcast. Do you guys know Ruthless? They're always on the Will Cain show. Fox kind of hypes up their podcast that we own and operate here. They happen inside the D.C. swamp. They are joining us today to celebrate the one-year anniversary of their broadcast, which I guess is a big damn deal. I mean, if you knew how untalented these guys, I kid, stop it. Come on, Jimmy, what's going on here? Anyway, 888-788-9910. If you want to be a part of today's show, the show is the same rule every day. We don't care if you're a Republican. We don't care if you're a Democrat. Just don't be a happy Wednesday. I'm in a great mood. President spoke this morning to the Coast Guard graduates. We'll get you some of that a little bit later in the show.
2: You're about to hear the greatest speech you've ever heard.
1: But as it pertains to Trump's current State of the Union and his hold on the Republican Party, here is Harry Enten over at CNN summing it up best last night as we get underway, clip one.
3: I wasn't surprised. I wasn't surprised at all, because the bottom line is this. Donald Trump is the general of the Republican Party, and the Republican primary voters are his soldiers. And if you look at Thomas Massie, you can see it very clearly. You look in 2020, 2022, 2024, he was getting 75%, upwards of 81% of the primary vote in 2020. And today, he gets less than 50% of the vote. That's the story.
1: So that's the story. Thomas Massie, who talked a lot of smack about Israel and was a little bit of a constant thorn in Trump's side. I'm not going to dwell. We're not going to spend a lot of time on the Massie thing. I'm down the middle on Thomas Massie, to be honest with you. I used to write Kennedy's show on Fox Business, and I met him a bunch. Do you know those people where you can't tell if they're funny and they have like a wry sense of humor, or they're just being a... That was always like my read on Massie. I thought he was wacky and funny. For real, I genuinely did. He's been on this show before. But he also comes off like, you know, with a bit of a Rand Paul side, which would make him a... Okay, that being said, what last night's message really was to the electorate is that Trump's grip on the Republican Party is ironclad. I know you can go back like a month and a half when the Iraqi war was, or the Iranian war anyway, was breaking out. And everybody told you, you know, he had kind of lost his grip on the base, and people were listening more to the right wing podcasters, you know, guys like Tucker Carlson. I think Tucker's 0-5 with endorsements right now. I think the Trump man comes off a 37-0 night. And the bigger indicator there, and this is why it matters politically, is people showed up for the guy. You know, traditionally, the midterms caused the incumbent party to lose a lot of seats. If you remember back to Barack Obama's two terms in office, Barack Obama holds the all-time record for the most seats lost by a president.
4: I don't see you doing any better in the booty department.
1: Nobody has cost their party more seats down ballot than Barack Obama. Conversely, Donald Trump, in a lot of ways, has become very good at turning out the vote, at least in this primary season, which is an indicator that come the midterms, you might not see the apathy of the incumbent party. And one of the reasons why is the Democrats are basically running on a policy platform that would have you beat up a babysitter. I don't mean fire a babysitter. I don't mean, you know, not hire a babysitter when you were looking for one. Okay, they're running on things that are just so disgusting. You know, if you've been following any of this Graham Plattner stuff or any of this Scott Wiener stuff, you know, any of the whole, you know, the drag shows for the little kids and all of that, it's just so weird, man. And, you know, if you were hiring a babysitter and you came home from dinner in a movie and they were like, yeah, we just took the kid out to a drag show and then read him a couple of sex books, you'd be like, wait, what? You might actually knock somebody out. So the point is, they are so historically unpopular that in a lot of ways, the polls can't be an accurate measure of where sentiment stands. Because as much as they like to tell you, well, Trump's not that popular in the polls. Look at where he is comparative to this first term. What everybody fails to mention during that analysis is that the Democrats are a lot less popular than him.
5: Bingo.
1: So I thought last night was a good indicator as far as the Republicans are concerned heading towards the midterms, because the Democrats are still running on just really lazy, you know, victimhood minded class warfare, you know, tax the rich. The whole AOC thing. You can't legitimately be a billionaire.
6: AOC is a dope.
1: I mean, it's really tough stuff to watch. And I was really thinking about this today. I had to do America's Newsroom this morning. And I was going through so many clips about voter outreach from the Democrat Party. You know, they have this whole anti-gerrymandering, Jim Crow's back, black people aren't allowed to vote anymore. And it's all pretend stuff. There's not a single disenfranchised black voter in this country. There's not a white voter that possesses a series of rights black voters don't have. For all they talk to you about redistricting, the Democrats preside over the most gerrymandered states in America. Talking about Massachusetts and Illinois specifically are seats where Republicans make up 40% of the electorate and get less than 1% of the vote.
7: That's not right.
1: Okay, but when the Democrats get redistricted, they pretend that black people can't vote anymore. Oh, you don't understand what happened.
6: Democrats just call everyone racist so they go along with their stupid ideas.
1: And this was very viable for a while. Social pressure campaigns. That's what identity politics was born out of. Vote for this guy because the other guys are racist. And in the infancy of social media, you're like, ooh, I don't want a bunch of people calling me a racist in my thread. My boss follows me on this app. That wouldn't be good. So I guess I should just vote for the other guy who's basically offering me nothing other than character assassinations against his opponent. That's very much what happens. So you understand, for a while, this was viable because of one, social pressure and the advent of social media. But two, and I really did think of how this became a viable strategy, meaning socialism, meaning eat the rich. Okay, and it really in my head stems back to participation trophies, straight up participation trophies. I know this sounds like a little bit out of left field for political discourse, you know.
8: What the hell did you just say?
1: But I think the minute we calibrated a generation of youth sports to believe that losers should be treated the same as winners, we created this expectation of entitlement, regardless of your competitive drive to earn an accolade. To achieve, you know, maybe hit a higher level, maybe do something that involved self-reliance, inconvenience, sweat equity, maybe some sort of innovation and high level of self-application to break through and change your life. You know, for real, once you create a generation of kids where every single one of them gets a trophy, even if they lost 9-0, you create an expectation of entitlement that if they're not getting what they want immediately handed to them, then you must be the bad guy. And I think that's what's happening in the modern moment of politics, is the Democrats are handing the trophy to every kid who lost 9-0 and telling him he deserves to be up on that medal podium next to the girl who happens to have a dong for some reason, you know. Everybody can just have what they want now. If you identify as it and society doesn't want to give it to you, they're a bunch of bigoted transgenocidal monsters. We had another tranny shoot up a mosque in California. Did you see that? The one kid was trans. They were hanging out on TikTok, yelling about killing Republicans, killing the Jews, that whole thing. Losers. Okay, but that's who the Democrats are catering to. When you get on TV with a straight face and say, like, oh, black people don't have any rights, you got to vote for the Democrat Party. You know who's denying black people their rights? Are you ready for it? The Democrat Party. Okay, who opposes school choice? 70% of black kids in this country are trapped in failing inner city schools. Who opposes giving their parents the right to take their educational dollars elsewhere? Democrats. Amen. Who wanted to defund the police? Who's telling you black people can't get voter ID? And we can't have the SAVE Act, even though 80% of black Americans support it. Oh, yeah, the Democrats. And why are they doing that? Because they're catering not to black people. They're insulting black people with this rhetoric. If 80% of black voters want voter ID, they don't believe the Republicans are the party of Jim Crow. But do you know who turns out for a message like that? A lot of loser white people who want to be told that they're civil rights heroes. People who get to cosplay and do nothing. They're not activists because they're not fighting for any rights that people don't already have. They are, by definition, slacktivists. You're going out there with no skin in the game, nothing to lose, and nothing to gain other than disrupting somebody's evening commute because you're blocking a bridge or throwing a can of soup at a painting like those climate yahoos do. But the point is, in this everybody gets a trophy mindset that this younger generation of Democratic voters possess, they somehow feel aggrieved despite the fact that they were born into the most tolerant and inclusive society the world has ever known, a society with more upward mobility than any place else in the world. The reason tens of millions of migrants come here legally every year is because they want to invest in the very thing that the Democrats are telling you is systemically racist and stacking the deck against them. And I really think that's how we got to where we are. Trump has an ironclad grip on the Republican Party, but if you notice, two other voting blocs have increased their support since the election. One is senior citizens, because Donald Trump cut taxes on Social Security and delivered the lowest recorded prescription drug price reduction in the history of the index. So senior citizens, people on fixed income paying for prescription drugs, got a big boost from the Trump administration. Ergo, their loyalty, his poll numbers with them have gone up. But you know where else he's increased his support since the 2024 election? With black voters. Okay, that's a real...
5: If you have a problem figuring out whether you're for me or Trump and you ain't black.
1: Apparently a lot of people aren't black anymore. They came out with a prescription drug called Black Off. I don't know. Okay, but the point is Joe Biden's getting ready to take away their black cards, and it's because people see through the BS. Okay, and that's really the takeaway. As I was sitting here today, it's in the elevator on the way down to the show, and there's another Hakeem Jeffries clip I'm going to play you. Hakeem Jeffries, a.k.a. Barack Slow Obama.
4: Tell him like it is.
1: He really does. He looks like a Disney Hall of Presidents Obama. You know, when you go to the Hall of Presidents and they're animatronic, they move slow and they're stiff and wooden. That is very much Hakeem Jeffries. And there's nobody falling for the message anymore that you're somehow a victim if you live in the most prosperous country in the world. But I do think that's why they continue to run the same play. I'll give you some clips over the course of this hour of Democrats trotting out a message for the midterms that if you had gone into a coma in 2012 and woken up, you would have no idea what year you were in. You'd have no idea because it's all the same stuff. Republicans are racist. The rich is bad. Vote for us and we'll give you everything for free. That's all they keep doing. We're going to tax the rich. There's never no acknowledgement that when you tax the rich and you continue to spend at the record-setting levels that we have, you wind up in need of more tax revenue again. Because they never responsibly run their half of the government. Okay, do you know right now as I talk to you, America has never collected a higher dollar amount in taxes than it does right now, yet we're somehow $37 trillion in debt? So the problem in this country is not who's paying taxes. The problem is what the people in charge are doing with their money. But fiscal responsibility comes with personal accountability. And the Democrats aren't catering to people who are interested in that. They're catering in people who want to get treated like a winner, even if they're a loser. And that's where identity politics continues to have a place in the Democrat Party.
7: And I'm out here in the real world, and I know what's right or wrong or bullshit.
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20: Can weapons of war be turned into instruments of peace? This was an intriguing contradiction one man sought to reconcile. Japan, 1942. Martial artist Morihei Ueshiba had gained renown as an invincible warrior amongst the soldiers he helped to train. However, he began to feel a strange dissatisfaction and hatred for conflict. And although he would never forsake his training, Ueshiba sought to find a way to use his skills to unite rather than divide. It was during the worst fighting of World War II that Ueshiba experienced a vision, during which he concluded that the real way of a warrior is the art of peace. Armed with this revelation, Ueshiba dedicated himself to creating a new martial art that one could use to protect themselves without injuring an opponent. And it was after constant refinement that he would give his new system a name, Aikido, which translates to the way of unifying energy, as the techniques he created would allow one to blend with an attacker rather than crush or destroy them. Morihei Ueshiba would continue to promote his art of peace until ultimately passing away in 1969. And yet, there are over 2 million Aikido practitioners worldwide that aim to keep his unique spirit of unity alive.
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20: How would it make you feel to work at a company that's been around more than 1,400 years. One family-owned business would prove that all that it takes to survive is the right amount of luck and perseverance. Japan, 578 AD. Carpenter Shigemitsu Kongo is contracted to Osaka to assist in the construction of a Buddhist temple as a means of bolstering the faith throughout the country. What would come from the fruits of his labor was not only the first surviving Buddhist temple in Japan, but also the establishment of the oldest company in the world, known as Kongo Gumi. Over 40 generations, Kongo Gumi was at the forefront of architectural innovations, pioneering the use of everything from concrete to computer-aided design in Japanese construction. And not only would its handiwork survive centuries of war and financial struggles, but would also be a symbol of gender equality, as it became one of the first companies to have a female serve at its head. With nearly a millennium and a half of experience under its belt, bringing the wisdom of the past to help in the buildings of the future, Kongo Gumi continues to operate today as the first of one of the five oldest companies in the world, all of which call Japan their home.
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0: Mornings Across America with Jimmy Failla, three-hour audio masterpiece sponsored by the fine folks at Prevagen. One thing I did not see myself doing when I went to community college and majored in Nintendo was teaching history on 200 radio stations. But in the very next segment of this show, I'm going to give you a history lesson about racism, the Confederacy, Jim Crow laws, and just what political parties stood where on which issues. Why is this necessary? Because there's this disingenuous, just really shameless, garbage bottom feeding, race baiting tour going on in the Democrat Party right now, where they're trying to make the 2026 midterms about Jim Crow. That's the whole, you gotta vote for us or you are racist.
1: Race is not where the line is drawn. It's God's side and the other side.
0: There's no deliverable. Like, everybody keeps getting out there and going, these MAGA extremists, this radical Republican lunacy. The radical lunacy has lowered prescription drug prices, eliminated taxes on tips, eliminated taxes on Social Security, stopped the flow of deadly fentanyl coming into our country, and recovered 300,000 of the children that went missing under Joe Biden during his open border. So you understand, this is the radicalism you've got to deal with. They want legalized citizens voting in our elections. I mean, come on, man. What kind of Hitler stuff is that? See, Trump is running an America First agenda. As you know, he's pretty upfront about it. And with the Democrats, and this is the reason they don't go on conservative shows, this is the reason you don't get a lot of crosstalk, is because there's no factual support for anything they say. Like, if someone says to you, oh, America first, that's racist. What do you mean? We're the most racially diverse country in the world. So if putting our country first, the legal citizens of our country, which again, the legal citizens of our country are the most racially diverse and inclusive society there is. We have a better social record on every issue than any other country in the world. Gay marriage? Okay, go over to the Middle East. Tell them where that you stand on gay marriage and enjoy getting lit on fire if you support gay marriage. Okay, or go over to, you know, maybe Uganda, where Zoran Mamdani's from. The guy who tells you he's the champion of the gay community owns a compound in a country that burns gay people alive. Okay, understand, what you have here in America, again, they call it a land of opportunity because to people who don't grow up here, they realize how fortunate you are to do exactly that. But when the Democrats run on demonizing America, we've got to stop MAGA. It's the last dying breath of the Confederacy. It's so lazy, not to mention historically inaccurate, but I'm not going to prove it with my words. I'm going to prove it with everybody else's. Class is in session. As a guy who spent most of his high school years going to summer school, I am going to teach a course, and you're all going to graduate with honors when we come back.
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7: What would you do if you were called to a journey for which there may be no return? And what would you bring to remember those you left behind? These were questions that a select handful of pioneers certainly wrestled with. July 20th, 1969. Neil Armstrong and Buzz Aldrin are the first humans to set foot on the moon after the Apollo 11 spacecraft successfully landed onto its surface. Just as profound as this giant leap for mankind, however, are what the two astronauts decided to leave behind. Among his personal effects, Armstrong brought with him pieces of the Wright brothers' original flyer, whose contributions to the field of aviation would have otherwise made their current spaceflight impossible. Aldrin, on the other hand, left behind a packet containing two Soviet-made medals to honor the sacrifices of cosmonauts Yuri Gagarin, the first man to venture into space, and Vladimir Komarov, known as the man who fell from space, both of whom tragically passed away 2 years prior. In this way, the Apollo 11 mission not only represented an American victory, but also served as a symbol of peace and reconciliation for mankind, all within the heat of the Cold War. Though none of us may ever walk on the moon, how might we be symbols of peace in a world of hatred and division?
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9: 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I'm Lisa Brady, Fox News.
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0: 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I am going to play you one clip really quickly of Alexandria Ocasio-Cortez.
1: No, God! No, God, please, no! No! No!
0: It's got to happen because it's going to set up an adult conversation about the history of racism and discrimination and Jim Crow and institutionalized slavery. Things our country has done more to overcome than any other country in the world. Okay, as you sit here right now, you do so in an America that's elected a black president not once, but twice. And to be honest, the guy didn't even know what he was doing if we were going to tell the truth.
2: Don't be thick, all right?
0: Okay, but the point is, Obama, whose signature domestic policy achievement caused your health care to go up by 300%, is regarded, obviously, by the media as an elite president. But if you're paying for health care, or you were hoping not to get blown up by Iran because he gave the biggest state sponsor of terrorism in the world $50 billion. That's a real number. $50 billion.
3: We're paying in cash.
0: Cash that was on unmarked pallets on an unmarked plane. Now, they told us that was sanctions relief, as was the other $2 billion. You know, it's bananas. But the point is, there's nothing you can point to in the Obama presidency that served as progress for the American people. Because in theory, the Obama presidency represented the moment the entire country had moved beyond race.
4: Not even close.
0: Now, the truth is, we had. I mean, his election was proof that we were now officially living in a country where all men are created equal and anyone could grow up to be anything. A nation founded at a time of institutionalized slavery. Again, you can't understate that because one slave is too many. So we fought a civil war at a time when 1% of Americans owned slaves, 100% of America duked it out. And when that was over, okay, we actually fought through a second era of really disgusting division known as the Jim Crow era. And of course, the civil rights movement gave way to the Civil Rights Act, which gave way to a society that was a little more integrated, despite the fact that guys like Joe Biden famously went on record as opposing integrated schooling. That's something Kamala Harris called him out for at the first presidential debate in 2020. She told the story to close her presentation about how there was a little girl in 1974 that just wanted to get on a school bus and go to school. But Joe Biden was out there saying, I don't want my kids growing up in a racial jungle. Well, guess what, Joe Biden? That little girl was me. And then she threw in her Kamala laugh. But the point is, we did fully integrate society. And one of the reasons Obama was able to become our president is the vast majority of Americans had moved beyond race. I'm not saying racists don't exist. I'm not stupid. They exist in the Asian community, the Latino community, the black community, the white community, the Muslim community. They're all different dialects of people that discriminate against each other or think they're better or worse or anything in between. I am not absolving humanity of discrimination. But what I am telling you is for Barack Obama to win the popular vote not once, not but twice by overwhelming majorities, America was trying to declare to the world that we were done playing the race card. Okay, if you remember, I was a cab driver on January 20th, 2009. I had a son named Lincoln who was about not even 2 full months old when Obama got sworn in as president. And I pulled over in front of Madison Square Garden, threw on my off-duty light, because I was like, I need to hear this speech. I didn't vote for the guy, but I still need to hear the speech because we really have fulfilled our potential as a country. And now I'm now going to be living in an entirely new world.
5: Are you stupid or something?
0: Yeah, it turns out I was stupid because I had no idea just how much disingenuous race baiting would accompany the election of Barack Obama. And why did they do it? Because in the advent of social media with our first black president, the Democrats decided that instead of using his race as an achievement that our entire country and our entire nation's history could share, they decided to use his racial identity as a cudgel. Whenever they came up with a stupid idea that would radically expand the size of the government, if the Republicans said they weren't on board, the Democrats would go, gee, I wonder what it is about this president that's so different that they don't want to work? What could it be? Thumb on the chin. Scratch the thin. I'm looking at the photos of the other presidents. I can't quite put my finger on what it is about this guy that makes Republicans not want to triple the cost of your health care. What's so different? You know, time was, if a country chanted death to America and a president wanted to give him $50 billion, nobody gave the guy a hard time. That's what they did, man.
2: Democrats just call everyone racist so they go along with their stupid ideas.
0: The election of a black president disingenuously put us in the worst era of, you know, racial engagement of my lifetime. Like in the 90s, if someone played the race card, they got accused of playing the race card and shamed for it. Like if someone did a bad job and then they were like, oh, they're firing me because I'm black, everybody would be like, ooh, that's gross. Or if a white guy said something, got a DUI, oh, they're prosecuting me because you don't like white people? And we'd be like, dude, you got a DUI. Okay, but the point is we used to shame people who tried to racially divide us. And we did that in the 90s. We did it in the 80s. We did it in the tail end of the 70s. Why? Because we had fully integrated society. And racism is a byproduct of ignorance. It was only able to endure because when we were a segregated society, generations of people could grow up hating and fearing things they didn't understand. But once we integrated our society, the vast, vast, vast, vast majority of Americans moved on from racial animus and active discrimination because they realized we were just all the same. Oh, I get it. You're trying to make money like I am and hook up with a girl at the bar? Great. Good luck. Let me know if you need a wingman. And that's all this was. But the Democrats at this desperate hour are so over-reliant on the black vote, a vote they continue to lose their handle on because they are yet to deliver for the black community. Okay, how many times have I played you this Charles Barkley clip really quickly about Joe Biden losing votes and the Democrats losing votes?
3: The reason I think remember the Democratic this. Party, Mr. Biden, President Biden is losing black votes is they only care about black people every 4 years. Mm-hmm. They come into our neighborhoods and say, we're going to make stuff better. We're going to do this, do this, do this. And then finally, us black people are like, yo, man, other than my ability to dunk a basketball, all my neighborhoods are still the same. Our schools are still the same. And that's why I think black people are leaving disappointed in the Democratic Party, because I ain't gonna lie, I voted Democratic every time just because I thought it was gonna help black people and poor people. Because black people and poor white people, they're in the same boat.
0: So that's Charles Barkley saying the Democrats only care about black people every 4 years.
4: I'm Hillary Clinton, and I approve this message.
0: But that's, I mean, what he is saying. He's saying, black community, we've been voting Democrat for the last 50 years. We have nothing to show for it. Our neighborhoods are still the same. Our schools are still the same.
6: I agree with that.
0: Okay, it's true. What have they improved? They wanted to defund the police. They opposed school choice. But the hour is getting desperate because black people are now voting for Donald Trump at record levels. So rather than going, maybe we should try to improve the quality of schools, maybe we should stop opposing Trump's efforts to lower crime at the national level, maybe we should make the streets safer and the schools better. Now the Democrats are just doing the Republicans of the Confederacy. Here's Alexandria Ocasio-Cortez, AOC. Weapons grade stupid, clip 20.
7: MAGA is the last dying breath of the Confederacy. And it could not be more true. But in response to a Confederacy, we have this moment here of liberation, abolition, and revival of the values that make this country actually great, actually aspirational, and actually audacious as an example for the world.
8: That was embarrassing.
0: I mean, really, though, we're living in the golden age of overconfident, stupid people. We really are. Democrats want you to believe MAGA is the last dying breath of the Confederacy. And how is MAGA doing that? By giving black Americans $75 billion in opportunity zones? Is that very Confederate of them? Giving historically black colleges and universities their highest recurring federal funding endowment ever? Is that very Confederate of them? You know, Donald Trump signed into law the First Step Prison Reform Act, that by now, this happened in his first term, there are above 500,000 nonviolent black drug offenders who were thrown in jail for life under the overzealous crime laws of the 1994 Joe Biden crime bill. MAGA got those black folks out of jail. MAGA gave those black folks opportunity zones. MAGA gave historically black colleges and universities their highest recurring funding endowment ever. And MAGA is the one that says we need voter ID laws because MAGA thinks black people are just as capable as everyone else at getting a voter ID. You know who continues to tell you black people can't do it and they need to be trapped in public schools? How amazing is that? The Democrats want you to believe black people aren't smart enough to get voter ID, yet they want black people to remain in the same public schools that are failing them.
6: This is total crap.
0: But since you brought up the Confederacy and the history and everything else, I promised you a history lesson. The professor today is Ted Cruz, of all people. But he was cross-examining a witness, and everything in this exchange that the witness testifies to under oath is fact. Clip 14.
9: I want to go back to her comments. She began by saying we have a long history of racial discrimination in this country. That's undoubtedly correct. And then she said, quote, we had poll taxes, we had literacy tests, we even had tests of how many jelly beans are in a jar. Mr. Chamberlain, when Senator Hirono says we had poll taxes, I want to ask you who we is, and in particular, what party was it that implemented poll taxes in the South?
10: I mean, I don't want to necessarily speak in every single case, but I'm pretty confident it was mostly the Democrats.
9: And what party was it that put literacy tests in place in the South?
10: Same answer, mostly the Democrats.
9: And what party was it that had tests like how many jelly beans are in a bottle?
10: The Democrats.
9: Tell me, what party were the founders of the Ku Klux Klan from?
10: I'm pretty sure that was the Democrats.
9: Indeed. In fact, Nathan Bedford Forrest, the founder of the Klan, was a delegate to the 1860 Democrat National Convention. What party wrote the Jim Crow laws in the South?
10: The Democrats.
9: And so on this side of the aisle were members of the Republican Party.
0: Okay. So if you listen to any of that, the Democrats founded the Klan. The Democrats ran Jim Crow. The Democrats passed poll taxes. The Democrats passed literacy clauses. The Democrats made you count how many jelly beans were in the bottle, give it a guess, and if you got it right, you could vote. Okay, yet the Democrats with a straight face get on TV and tell you the Republicans are the last dying breath of the Confederacy? I mean,
11: that is so embarrassing.
0: But just so you understand, the man who ended the Confederacy was the first Republican ever nominated for president. I named my kid after him. Here is Ted Cruz, the rest of the exchange, clip 15.
9: Who was the first Republican president?
10: Abraham Lincoln.
9: The Republican Party was literally founded to oppose slavery. We came into existence because slavery was a grotesque evil, and it was President Lincoln, the first Republican president, who signed the Emancipation Proclamation, who won the Civil War, and that resulted in the freeing of the slaves and the passage of the 13th, 14th, and 15th Amendments. By the way, fast forward to the Civil Rights era. Bull Connor, one of the most noxiously racist politicians, what party was he from?
10: He was a Democrat.
9: The Democrats, for the entire history of their party, have been a party based on racial discrimination. They affirmatively embrace it. They support it.
0: And you understand what Ted Cruz is saying parallels so well with this modern moment. The political party that's always treated minorities like a lesser than. They've enslaved them. They've denied them the right to vote. Redlined their neighborhoods. Denied them access to school. Charged them poll taxes, literacy clauses. They're now actively and confidently saying we can't have voter ID laws because black people can't figure it out. Like, I know they call themselves progressives, but the more you listen to them talk to the black community, the more you realize they're still stuck in the 1850s.
12: What can I tell you, kid? You're right. When you're right, you're right. You're right.
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6: Would you willingly risk death for the good of your countrymen? This was the overwhelming patriotism one man heroically possessed. Poland, 1940. Underground resistance leader Witold Pilecki was given a selfless mission to infiltrate and report on the conditions his compatriots faced while imprisoned in the infamous death camp, Auschwitz. To do so, Pilecki willingly allowed himself to be arrested by the Nazis during a street roundup in Warsaw. Once inside, Pilecki not only established an underground resistance within the camp, but also assisted in escapes, even giving up his own early escape plans for an inmate in greater danger. Eventually, though, Pilecki made a 100-kilometer escape journey on foot in 1943, after which he prepared an exhaustive report for Allied forces, which was tragically ignored and regarded as too horrifying to be true. Furthermore, even after the Nazi occupation, Pilecki faced further imprisonment by the Polish communist regime, who would unjustly execute him after a sham trial in 1948. However, Witold Pilecki would gain the recognition he deserved when his true story was released after the fall of communism, earning him the acclaim of his fellow countrymen, who forever remember him as a symbol of selfless patriotism.
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10: CrossAmerica.com. Psyched to get out there. Last year, I was in Reno on a 24-hour bender. My neighbor, Paul, was turning 50. His wife had thrown him a surprise party. So I was tasked with being to Reno and back in a little bit less than 24 hours. Found a series of nonstop flights. Might have driven as far as Sacramento to get my flight back. But the point is, 24 hours after I left my house, I was in my neighbor Paul's backyard because I'm a solid friend. But, yeah, we had a good time. But this time around, I'm going to Reno for the full, like, wow. Taking my mom. I'm hanging out. We're going to go. Listen, if you know Sparks, I've talked about this before. My favorite steakhouse in the world is in Sparks, Nevada. So we're going to be there as well. And we're going to also be, whew, I don't know where, maybe Virginia City on Sunday. Like, the point is, my mom's never been. So we're getting the full, she's getting the full Reno. Like, we might have to actually have to, you know, run by the Bunny Ranch just to meet the girls. My mom would get a kick out of the hookers. I'm not, you know, saying she wants to hang out. I'm saying she'll talk to anybody. The thing about my mom, will talk to, like, literally anybody. So I might even, you know, bring, she's going to be at the show Saturday night. Like, it's going to be complete madness. But that's the point of this show. Like, I go on the road so much. If you want to see me in California, Monterey, we're going to be in Napa, we're going to be in Anaheim. Then in August, we're going to be in San Antonio. We're going to be in Rockford, Illinois. But we're going everywhere. We're going to Fayetteville, Arkansas. We're going to Redding. We're going to Richmond. We're going to Clearwater. We're going to Grand Junction. We're going to Colorado Springs. We're going to Salt Lake City. We're going to Concord, New Hampshire. And we're going to Oklahoma City. Like, there's, I'm not even naming them all, but we're going to that many places this fall because I actually, like, meet you people. I do an hour of stand-up. I do a Q&A, we have a meet and greet, and I get back on the air on Monday. And the reason I do as well as I do, like, in the ratings and as a guest, is because I'm talking about what you care about. Why? Because I'm the one guy taking the time to get out there on the road and listen to you.
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10: 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Don't go anywhere. Kennedy, joining us at the top of the next hour. Let's go. All right, barbecue season officially underway now. 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It's almost impossible to dry it out. Even Jenny is making juicy chicken with Omaha Steaks. 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
6: What would you do if an endless emptiness seized your world? The legacy of one woman would prove that light could be found in the most unlikely of places. March 3rd, 1887. A recent graduate instructor from the Perkins Institution for the Blind